0: That was the Dave Brubeck Quartet with the Montreal International Jazz Orchestra. The pianist was just one of the legends the festival managed to attract over the years.
1: Oscar Peterson came about 6 times at the festival. Ella came twice. So these were like legendary figures that we happened to work with.
0: Andre describes himself first as an eternal music fan, not a concert promoter. So he still pinches himself when he reflects back to the times he's worked with some of his heroes, like Miles Davis.
1: Miles did 7 concerts for us. The first time, especially in 1982, when I went backstage, I did not dare talk to him. I coined the expression concrete aura. The guy has an aura, a beautiful aura, but it's made of stone.
0: We take you to one of Miles' multiple appearances at the Montreal Jazz Fest. This is Jean-Pierre.

0: from the 1983 Montreal International Jazz Festival. That was Jean-Pierre by Miles Davis. From one legend to another, that's how the story goes here. Without question, the figure who looms largest in Canada, its biggest jazz export in the country's history, also happened to be one of the great piano virtuosos of all time. We're talking about the second coming of Art Tatum himself, Oscar Peterson.
1: He was filling concert halls all over the world. It was a privilege because this guy was a Montreal native.
0: Oscar was quite aware of his own value to his hometown.
1: One time I called him to negotiate with him for a concert. So he quotes me a price that is quite sizable, you know. And then I say, ooh, that's steep. Might become a luxury that we can't afford. And I didn't say that, you know, for sake of negotiation. And he said, you know, in Japan, they give me twice as much. And just for an example, you know the big fat Italian guy who sings dead people music? I knew who he was talking about. He was talking about Pavarotti. He said, he's getting three times as much. And you know, in 200 years from now, in history books about music, they're going to talk about Oscar Peterson. So you're talking to him now. That was the end of the negotiation. I said, okay, done. I accept. We'll do that.
0: The cast of Oscar Peterson's Shadow was so big over the festival, they created their first award and named it after him. Of course, Oscar would be the first to receive his own award in 1989.
2: A very proud recipient to have this trophy struck in my honor.
0: The Oscar Peterson Award would be bestowed to a worthy Canadian talent every year.
2: And I thank you all, and I'd like to play for you.
0: We got access to the Montreal Jazz Festival's vault, bringing you this never-before-heard, on the radio at least, performance by Oscar Peterson from 1989. This is Oscar and his trio with Bobby Durham on drums and Steve Wallace on bass. Here's Cakewalk, followed by Box Blues.

0: That's Montreal's own Oscar Peterson from the Montreal Jazz Festival's 10th anniversary. When we return, the moment when Pat Metheny realized he was suddenly a jazz superstar, and Diana Krall springboard to jazz vocal stardom. I'm Christian McBride.
1: 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The estate of Joan B. Kroc, whose bequest serves as an enduring investment in the future of public radio, and seeks to help NPR produce programming that meets the highest standard of public service in journalism and cultural expression. And the John D. and Catherine T. MacArthur Foundation, supporting creative people and effective institutions committed to building a more just, verdant, and peaceful world. More information is at macfound.org. 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

0: Welcome back to Jazz Night in America. I'm Christian McBride. We're going down memory lane at the Montreal International Jazz Festival. What sets this festival apart from hundreds of others? Its co-founder, Andre Menard, attributes some of his staying power to what he calls the Montreal formula.
1: Having a mix of free concerts and paid events within the same confines, so it makes for two events that are added into one, and that's what we call the Montreal formula.
0: While Andre and his team were implementing this recipe, they persuaded the city of Montreal to invest in and revitalize this downtown neighborhood, now called Quartier des Spectacles, or Neighborhood of Concerts. It built new concert halls, protected empty lots, and shut down six blocks to make room for food vendors, marching bands, circus acts, and water fountains for children to play in.
1: For 2 weeks, we realized that we had created a little utopian village in the middle of this city, and this still brings me shivers.
0: During all of this growth, there was one special guitarist who had become deeply beloved by Quebecois audiences. His rise matched the increasing prestige of the festival. My man, Pat Metheny.
2: It was kind of a revelation that we really did well. And it was kind of the beginning of an era. They began the festival. And I think I played on it, I mean, almost every year, I think for 16 or 17 years in one form or another. And I think I was the first person to do the artist in residence thing that then became a tradition for them. Just all different kinds of ways that my thing and their thing kind of intersected that led ultimately to the famous concert that people still talk about.
0: That famous concert he's referring to is from 1989. Let's listen to it now before Pat talks about why it was so special. This is Are You Going With Me?

0: Hear that? That's the sound of 100,000 screaming fans in the streets of downtown Montreal cheering for the Pat Metheny Group.
1: You couldn't see the end of how many people there were. I mean, it just went all the way down. I cannot go to Montreal without somebody coming up to me saying, "I was there that night." It seems to be one of those things that just is a marker in time for, you know, the festival and certainly for me.
0: That's what this festival does best. Creates nights that become part of the city's memory. Nights that become lore. Like that epic Free Stevie Wonder concert in the streets in 2009. I mean, come on, who presents Stevie Wonder to the public for free? Or the time Prince played a four-hour concert in an intimate venue. I even played my first and only solo bass concert there, a 90-minute set. Kudos to Andre for thinking anyone would even want to see that. And there are many, many other stories which are a bit more hidden and can be argued made a much larger impact. Special concerts that completely changed artists' careers forever.
2: In 84, we did for the first time ever in North America, Astor Piazzolla. After that, people took notice and he ended up doing Carnegie Hall. He was a major music star in Europe, but not in these shores, and we're the first to bring him.
0: Part of the job of a good concert promoter is putting artists in places to succeed. But building an artist's career from scratch, with no known fan base, that's a much more difficult task. We have one heartwarming story of a Canadian songstress, virtually unknown to the public, who after her first appearances in Montreal, would become a household name in jazz.
3: I walk along the street of sorrow.
0: Her name, Diana Krall.
3: The boulevard of broken dreams. Where gigolo and gigolette.
0: In 1995, Andre put all his chips on the table, betting on the singer he felt deserved wider recognition. He booked Diana for 10 straight nights performing a tribute to Nat King Cole.
3: What wines from Chicago to LA?
2: All the international press had the time to go see her. After that, she was signed to Universal and she became the artist that she became.

0: I've never said that we discover artists. What we are doing is transmitting their signal to a larger crowd. I know what music does to me. That's the only thing I can say. And Diana Krall did a lot of good, for sure.
1: Diana Krall gives credit to Andre and the festival for launching her career.
2: The reason I'm here is the first opportunity I got to do was Marianne Topper and Andre got together and said, well, Nat Cole Trio, Benny Green, let's do Nat Cole, big picture of Nat King Cole. And it put me in a position where I had guitar, I had Russell Malone and Paul Keller. And it was the right setting for me because Lord knows I don't want to carry the piano parts. It gave me a chance to sing and relax, and it just was, it opened up my whole world of what I do and what I love to do. And that trio in particular still, I think, is the greatest trio.
1: Diana Krall with Russ Malone on guitar and Paul Keller on bass. Dream a Little Dream of Me, recorded live at the Montreal International Jazz Festival.

0: That was Diana Krall, Dream a Little Dream of Me, recorded live at the Montreal International Jazz Festival. She's back on these stages this summer. When Jazz Night in America returns, we'll sample some of the other sounds of this year's festival. I'm Christian McBride.
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2: BritBox, streaming The Other Bennett Sister, a new BritBox original drama from the world of Jane Austen, following Mary Bennett as she finally finds her voice after a lifetime of being overlooked. 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And The Estate of Joan B. Kroc, whose bequest serves as an enduring investment in the future of public radio and seeks to help NPR produce programming that meets the highest standard of public service in journalism and cultural expression. 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
3: We never thought that jazz was for the happy few. It was for the masses. Jazz in general has a very good potential of, keeping people listening. And the festival is all about staging jazz in all its colors and, it's like foliage. In the same tree, the trunk is jazz, and then you have leaves of many colors.
0: André Minard retired in 2019 after 40 years. Under Morin Oxamiri, the festival's current director of programming, that philosophy is as strong as ever, and you can hear it throughout this year's lineup. We put together a little sampler. Three artists, three very different sounds. First up, vocalist Laura Anglade. A gifted interpreter of jazz standards with a knack for making familiar songs feel brand new. This is Something's Coming from West Side Story.

That was vocalist Laura Englard. Now, Ibrahim Malouf, my man. The French-Lebanese trumpeter brings together jazz, classical, and Middle Eastern traditions into something entirely his own.

That was trumpeter Ibrahim Malouf, Zatar and Zait from Trumpets of Michel-Ange, Volume 2. And now for something completely different. Quebec's own Angine de Poitrine, a masked polka dot clad duo whose hypnotic instrumental music has become an international sensation. They're playing a free show at this year's festival. And that's what we'll leave you with. This is Sarniez.

0: Jazz Night in America is a production of WBGO Studios and NPR Music. We'd like to welcome WYPR in Baltimore to the Jazz Night family. We're so glad to have you with us. Special thanks to Equipe Spectra and the Montreal International Jazz Festival for this week's music. I'll be performing at this year's festival with guitarist Julian Lage. This week's episode was written and produced by Sarah Gilletti, mastering by Ron Scalzo. Our executive producer is Stephen A. Williams. Saraya Muhammad is the executive producer at NPR Music, and Sonali Mehta is the executive director. I'm Christian McBride.
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3: 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Pianist Matt Mitchell takes us into our progressive Wednesday evening broadcast, while Stacey Kent sings beautifully for you on Thursday, and we wrap up the week with multi-instrumentalist Eric Dolphy. Jazz from Blue Lake, weeknights from 10 until 2. A clear night tonight with a temperature of 53 for Monday, mostly sunny skies with a temperature in the 70s. In the nearshore waters of Lake Michigan, Monday between Grand Haven and Whitehall, west winds at 15 to 20 knots, sunny skies and waves between 2 and 4 feet. 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
4: Welcome to Nightlights. I'm David Brent Johnson. In the 1950s and 60s, the musician, composer, and scholar Gunther Scholler led an emerging movement to create new musical forms that brought jazz and classical music together, working with artists such as the Modern Jazz Quartet, Ornette Coleman, and Eric Dolphy. In the next hour, we'll hear recordings Scholler made with those artists and others that helped seed his third stream concept, which eventually expanded to include other forms of music as well as classical. It's Gunther Scholler, godfather of the third stream, coming up on this edition of Nightlights.

the Modern Jazz Society, performing Gunther Schuller's arrangement of pianist John Lewis's composition, The Queen's Fancy, with J.J. Johnson on trombone and Stan Getz on tenor sax. When jazz pianist and writer Ethan Iverson interviewed Gunther Schuller for his Do the Math blog in 2010, he offered about as succinct a capsule description of Schuller as could be written, describing him as the musicologist who authored two standard reference works, early jazz and the swing era, as a composer who invented the name Third Stream for a collection of records including music for brass, modern jazz concert, the modern jazz quartet's third stream music, and jazz abstractions, and as a conductor who has delivered posthumous premieres of Scott Joplin's Treemonisha and Charles Mingus's Epitaph. Iverson was listing just some of Schuller's accomplishments, but his role in the emergence of the third stream, propelled by others as well, as such as pianist John Lewis of the Modern Jazz Quartet, is what he may be best known for. Schuller was born on November 22, 1925 in New York City and was a prodigy French horn player, good enough, as NPR noted in its 2015 obituary, to drop out of high school and at age 16 to perform Shostakovich's Seventh Symphony under Arturo Toscanini in the work's first American broadcast. Schuller ultimately became first horn in the Metropolitan Opera, a position he held until 1959 when he gave it up to devote more time to composing. Schuller had started composing in his teens, and he was also becoming increasingly attracted to the world of jazz and its swing-to-bop years of the 1940s. In 1947, he wrote Jumpin' in the Future, a big band work that he touted as the first purely atonal jazz piece. Composed for a rehearsal band, it went unrecorded for 40 years until one of Schuller's sons came across it in his archives. The piece probes beyond all the jazz conventions of the day, wrote Steve Ellman about its subsequent recording, freed from chorus structures, familiar changes, exploring instead polyphonic textures and Schoenbergian and Scriabinesque harmonies at the time unknown in jazz. Gunther Schuller's Jumpin' in the Future on Nightlights.

Gunther Schuller's Jumpin' in the Future, written by Schuller when he was barely out of his teens, but not recorded until four decades later by Schuller and the Orange Then Blue Ensemble. Several years after composing Jumpin' in the Future, Schuller was called in at the last minute for what would be the final of three recording dates that eventually made up trumpeter Miles Davis's Birth of the Cool album. These sessions, drawing on a highly talented circle of young musicians such as pianist John Lewis, saxophonist Jerry Mulligan, and arranger Gil Evans, featured an ethereal sound derived from the Claude Thornhill Orchestra and exerted a significant influence on West Coast jazz musicians, pointing towards the evolution of what would come to be known as cool jazz and also anticipating the third stream. On the track Moondreams, Schuller not only played French horn, but ended up conducting the challenging coda of Gil Evans' arrangement after the band struggled with it in the studio. Schuller told Ethan Iverson that he considered Moondreams to be the masterpiece of Birth of the Cool. Here's the 1950 Miles Davis recording of it on Nightlights.

Miles Davis and Moon Dreams, recorded in 1950 with Gunther Schuller playing French horn and conducting the coda of Gil Evans's arrangement, part of the subsequent landmark album Birth of the Cool, which in addition to helping birth cool jazz, became a prelude to the rise of the third stream, the concept of combining jazz and classical music. 2 years after the Moon Dreams session, Birth of the Cool participant and pianist John Lewis formed the Modern Jazz Quartet, a group that employed counterpoint and wore tuxedos on stage, with Lewis on a mission to elevate the status of jazz. Some critics and musicians accused Lewis and the Modern Jazz Quartet of playing chamber jazz, though the combo's music featured a great deal of blues and swing. Gunther Schuller, however, was a fan and wrote several pieces and extended works for the MJQ, as well as collaborating with John Lewis in other ways, creating the Jazz and Classical Music Society to promote performances, recordings, and discussions about the emerging concept that Schuller would soon brand the third stream. Schuller and Lewis were two of the principal instructors at the Lenox School of Jazz, a late 1950s Massachusetts institution that served as a laboratory for jazz education, the third stream, the avant-garde, and more. The formation of the Jazz and Classical Music Society ultimately led to two important recordings in the early history of the third stream, Music for Brass and Modern Jazz Concert, combined by Columbia Records 40 years later on a CD reissue titled Birth of the Third Stream. We'll hear Schuller's compositional contribution to Music for Brass, Transformation, featuring Bill Evans on piano. The Modern Jazz Quartet performing the second movement of Schuller's Concertino for Jazz Quartet and Orchestra, with Schuller conducting the orchestra on Nightlights.

The Modern Jazz Quartet performing the second movement, Passacaglia, of Gunther Schuller's Concertino for Jazz Quartet and Orchestra, with John Lewis on piano, Milt Jackson on vibes, Percy Heath on bass, Connie Kay on drums, and Gunther Schuller conducting the orchestra. From the Modern Jazz Quartet album, Modern Jazz Quartet and Orchestra. Before that, Gunther Schuller's composition, Transformation, from the CD reissue, Birth of the Third Stream. I'll have more of the music of Gunther Schuller in just a few moments. You can listen to many previous Nightlights programs on our website at wfiu.org/nightlights. I'm David Brent Johnson, and you're listening to Gunther Schuller, Godfather of the Third Stream, on Nightlights.

I'm featuring the music of Gunther Schuller on this edition of Nightlights. Schuller, born in 1925, was a champion of what he called third stream music, a convergence of jazz improvisation and classical forms that Schuller and others later expanded to include a fusion of jazz with other kinds of music besides classical. Schuller himself was steeped in classical music, a teenage prodigy on French horn who became interested in jazz as the big bands of the 1930s morphed into the bebop of the 1940s, and who went on to become a renowned composer and author, writing the seminal jazz histories Early Jazz and the Swing Era. The third stream concept may seem matter of fact now, but in the late 1950s and early 60s, it provoked some edgy debate in the jazz community, and it didn't go over well with many in the classical world either. Jazz was still considered a lesser music by most in the educational and performance institutions, and jazz musicians viewed classical context as constricting and antithetical to the art of improvisation. Schuller and collaborators such as modern jazz quartet pianist John Lewis thought both musical worlds could learn a great deal from the other, and that compelling and innovative music could ensue from bringing musicians and composers and arrangers together. The third stream controversy was paralleled by the sudden and polarizing rise of free jazz saxophonist Ornette Coleman, whose pianoless quartet pushed musical boundaries, described by jazz writer Nate Chenin as the plasticization of tempo, the explosion of established song structure, an improvisational blueprint based on melodic intuition rather than harmonic prescription. Gunther Schuller was firmly in the pro-Ornette camp and recorded several pieces with Coleman. He also worked in the early 1960s with Coleman's generational compatriot Eric Dolphy, a third-stream and avant-garde-friendly multi-instrumentalist who had encountered critical controversy himself during his time with John Coltrane's group. In this next set, we'll hear Ornette Coleman featured on Schuller's composition Abstraction, followed by Dolphy on clarinet performing Schuller's Densities. The music of Gunther Schuller on Nightlights.

0: Eric Dolphy on clarinet performing Gunther Schuller's Densities at Carnegie Hall in 1963. Saxophonist Ornette Coleman before that featured on Schuller's Abstraction, recorded for Atlantic Records in December of 1960. Ornette Coleman and Eric Dolphy were also two of many prominent jazz artists to play in Orchestra USA, an early 1960s musical collective formed by Schuller and John Lewis to promote third stream music. The ensemble recorded several albums, but ultimately dissolved in 1965, leaving behind a legacy that's still largely unexplored by jazz historians. We'll hear an excerpt from a Schuller-scored narration written by journalist and jazz advocate Nat Hentoff and voiced by Skitch Henderson, not necessarily a typical piece by Orchestra USA, but another way in which Schuller served the mission of opening people's ears and minds to different kinds of jazz. Here's the opening of Journey into Jazz by Orchestra USA on Nightlights.
1: This is the story of Edwin Jackson, a boy who learned about jazz.

When he was still quite small, Eddie had strong musical tastes. When his father sang, Eddie moaned. When his mother sang, Eddie howled. Now, by the time he was five, Eddie had his own toy trumpet. At six, he was given a phonograph that was as small and sturdy as he. And at seven, a transistor radio was added to fill a bit more of Eddie's huge hunger for music.

Suddenly, one day Eddie Scotch taped a bold sign on the door of his room. Do not enter. Music is being made. The door was then closed. From that day on, the sign appeared and remained in place from 3 to 6 every afternoon. From behind the door, Eddie's parents could hear the trumpet. Or the phonograph. Or the radio. And usually all three at once. The loudest by far was the trumpet. Soon, Eddie had a real trumpet and a real teacher whose tastes in music were as strong as Eddie's. Eddie's parents began to hear scales. First, simple scales that soared slowly and floated back down again, sometimes stumbling on the way. Then there were more and more difficult scales that climbed quickly and fell with dizzying speed. In time, there were exercises whose notes seemed to rise in a spiral until they had filled the entire room. From the exercises, Eddie went on to play real tunes. Tunes that sounded like a stream in a hurry, or a deep, peaceful river, or a storm, or sometimes like nothing Eddie's parents could imagine at all. Eddie told them that these very advanced tunes were modern music. They nodded, but were not quite sure they understood. Soon, Eddie and his teacher began to play duets. Gradually, it became difficult to tell Eddie apart from his teacher. By the time he was 14, Eddie was a most accomplished and exceedingly proud trumpet player. One summer afternoon, although the sign was on Eddie's door and he was alone, he could not concentrate. Somewhere in some other house nearby, a small jazz band was playing. Leading all the other instruments was a tenor saxophonist who sounded more daring and more full of surprises than any musician he had ever heard. Eddie was curious and he was disturbed. Eddie took his trumpet, left his room, followed the sound, and discovered four young men in the cellar of a house on the next block. Seeing his trumpet, the young musicians asked Eddie to join them.

0: Eddie just couldn't find a place for himself. Every time he tried, the music sputtered to a stop. "Look, kid," the tenor man told him. "You know that horn all right, but you don't know jazz. When you do, come back again." Eddie sadly trudged home. But he had been excited by the music he had heard in that cellar. He began to listen to jazz records, mainly records which featured trumpet players. And soon he was having fun trying to play some of his exercises and classical pieces in jazz time.
1: Orchestra USA and an excerpt from Gunther Schuller's Journey into Jazz from the 1963 album Jazz Journey, with narration written by Nat Hentoff and voiced by Skitch Henderson, and featuring Coleman Hawkins on saxophone. Although Orchestra USA proved to be short-lived and the third string began to recede from its high watermark of the late 1950s and early 60s, Schuller and colleagues such as John Lewis and jazz educator David Baker would ultimately be vindicated by the close of the 20th century, with jazz studies firmly ensconced in the academic world, and the third stream concept both revitalized and expanded to include merging jazz with a wide variety of other musical forms. Gunther Schuller would continue to rack up an impressive and wide-ranging resume, orchestrating and helming recordings of Scott Joplin's once-lost opera Treemonisha and Charles Mingus's extended work Epitaph, leading the New England Conservatory, serving as Tanglewood's artistic director, writing two influential books about early jazz in the big band era, founding or co-founding new repertory groups like the New England Ragtime Ensemble and the Smithsonian Jazz Masterworks Orchestra, and winning the Pulitzer Prize in 1994 for his classical work of Reminiscences and Reflections. When he died at 89 in 2015, NPR described him as one of America's most wide-ranging musicians, a tireless advocate for bridging classical music and jazz. I'll close with saxophonist Joe Lovano in 1994 performing Gunther Schuller's arrangement of Thelonious Monk's Crepuscule with Nelly, with Schuller also conducting the ensemble on Night Lights.

I close with saxophonist Joe Lovano playing Gunther Schuller's arrangement of Thelonious Monk's Crepuscule with Nelly from Lovano and Schuller's 1994 Blue Note album Rush Hour. Thanks for tuning in this edition of Nightlights. Special thanks to Mark Stryker. 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Nightlights is a production of WFIU and part of the educational mission of Indiana University. I'm David Brent Johnson, wishing you good listening for the week ahead.

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Milt Jackson on vibes. That's 1971's Reunion Blues is the record, with Oscar Peterson on piano, Ray Brown on bass, Lewis Hayes on drums. The tune, A Time for Love, beautiful song written by Johnny Mandel. I'm Jana Lee Ross. Thanks for listening to Jazz With Me. You can get in touch anytime and let us know what you love about jazz. 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

want him. I want him. That's the thing that matters. And matters are improving daily. Yesterday I loathed him. Now today I like him. And tomorrow, tomorrow, I'm tingling. Such delicious tingles. I'm trembling. What the heck does that mean? I'm freezing, that's because it's cold out. But still I'm incandescent, and like some adolescent, I'd like to squall on earth.

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It's wrong now, but it won't be long now before my love discovers that he and I are lovers. Imagine how surprised he

Susanna McCorkle singing the title tune, sort of, from the musical She Loves Me. Before that, Chinatown, music of Jerry Goldsmith, an arrangement of that by Terrence Blanchard from his record Jazz in Film. And we started with Kenny Burrell from Introducing Kenny Burrell way back in the 60s, the tune Out for Blood. Hank Mobley with him on tenor sax on that record. I'm Janalee Ross. Thanks for listening to Jazz with me.

It's not just for polkas, you know. That was the swingin' accordion of Art Van Dam from Accordion a la Mode, a snippet from Nicolette Avenue, and with him, one of the godfathers of the jazz guitar, also known as the guy who wrote Walk, Don't Run, not The Ventures, the versatile and virtuosic Johnny Smith.

Three Gershwin tunes, They Can't Take That Away From Me. Stanley Turrentine playing sax with his then-wife, I think they were married then, Shirley Scott playing organ. They weren't married for long after that. It Ain't Necessarily So from Porgy and Bess. Before that, Lynn Ariely playing piano. And the set began with the beautiful Gershwin ballad, Isn't It a Pity? That was Ms. Laverne Butler singing. Thanks so much for listening to Jazz.

the Gil Evans Orchestra taking us deep into the Stratus Funk. I'm Jana Lee Ross. Thanks for listening to Jazz With Me. 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

Pianist Nikki Yamanaka with a Kenny Kirkland tune called Chance, the title track from her album with bassist Tyrone Allen and drummer Jimmy McBride, opening this jazz hour. Hi, I'm John Hill. I'll be your host.

benediction toward the end there from saxophonist Kenny Garrett. His album titled Sounds from the Ancestors, the tune When Days Were Different. Kenny, along with Johnny Mercier at the piano, the bassist Corcoran Holt, Ronald Bruner on drums, the percussionist Rudy Bird, vocals from Lenny Smith, Chris Ashley Anthony, and Scheherazade Holman. Kenny Garrett, preceded by Kitty Margolis. Kitty's album titled Evolution, with special guest saxophonist Joe Henderson, a tune based on the Wayne Shorter tune Footprints. With her lyrics, it becomes Ancient Footprints. And opening that set, it was trumpeter Brian Lynch. The album is called 7x7x7. That is, it's a septet performing seven tunes of 7 minutes each. We heard Finnegan's Garden, written for his, quote, beloved pooch and the beautiful backyard he presided over. Sounds awfully familiar. Finnegan's Garden. Trumpeter Brian Lynch with saxophonist Craig Handy, guitarist Alec Wintz, the pianist Luis Perdomo, Boris Kozlov on bass, drummer Kyle Swan, and percussionist Murph Alcamp. Trumpeter Brian Lynch opening the set. I'm John Hill. We're listening to jazz. From their album Luminous, flutist Elise Wood and

I know. This is bad. Well, you got several holes now.

Bassist Charles Mingus and his sextet with the great Eric Dolphy. Johnny Coles was the trumpet player, Clifford Jordan on tenor sax, Eric playing alto, flute, and bass clarinet on this album. Jackie Byard was the pianist, Danny Richmond on drums. Recorded at Cornell University in 1964, a song there titled So Long, Eric. Eric Dolphy passed away in June of that year. Its performance in subsequent concerts was considered a lament to Eric Dolphy's memory, but its inclusion here indicates that it's more of a celebration of Eric Dolphy, Dolphy being in the Mingus Band off and on throughout the years. One of the most defining features of this concert at Cornell, and evident by just listening, is the joyfulness, the elation even, that Charles Mingus exhibits throughout, something that he wasn't particularly known for, being a strict taskmaster in most cases. But this performance at Cornell University in 1964 with Eric Dolphy is definitely one of joy and celebration. The Charles Mingus Sextet with Eric Dolphy. We're listening to jazz

Quincy Jones with his arrangement, conducting the title track from his album Walking in Space, with bassist Ray Brown, guitarist Eric Gale, the keyboardist Bob James, Freddie Hubbard took the trumpet solo, and Jimmy Cleveland was there on trombone with drummer Grady Tate and harmonica player Toots Thielemans. We heard the voice of Valerie Simpson from 1969, Walking in Space, Quincy Jones. I'm John Hill. Thanks for joining me for jazz. I'll see you later. My man's gone now. Herbie Hancock from Gershwin's World.

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Steve Million on piano from his recording, What I Meant to Say, with his composition, Open the Book, supported by Steve Cardenas guitar, John Sims bass, Ron Vincent drums. Thank you so much for joining me during this hour. So happy to be here with you. I hope you are well. I am Dee Alexander, and I've got great music in store for you. So please stay with me as we take this journey through this music together. We're going to have a great one. This is jazz.

It's Abby Lincoln from You Gotta Pay the Band with I'm in Love. That was the sound of Stan Getz on the tenor, along with Charlie Hayden bass, Mark Johnson drums, and Hank Jones on piano. And right before that, we heard from the Charles Pillow Ensemble with chamber jazz with Thelonious Monk's composition, Aska T. Let's continue with Gregory Tardy from Sufficient Grace. Let's take a listen to The Intelligent Design.

Ray Blue on saxophone from Hashtag People, the composition Fungi Mama, and you've heard it right here with me, D. Alexander, and this is Jazz.

In front of a full orchestra, Mr. Harry Connick Jr., True Love, a Celebration of Cole Porter, I Concentrate on You. And right before that, Kevin Hayes, Ben Street, and Billy Hart from All Things Are, Kevin Hayes' composition, New Day. Let's continue with Umi Lee from Introspection, a wonderful pianist, with her composition, Narcissism.

Mr. Bill Frisell from his recording Four, with Gregory Tardy, Jonathan Blake, and Gerald Clayton. We heard the composition Dog on a Roof. And you've heard it right here with me, Dee Alexander. And this is Jazz.

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Pianist Matt Mitchell takes us into our progressive Wednesday evening broadcast, while Stacy Kent sings beautifully for you on Thursday, and we wrap up the week with multi-instrumentalist Eric Dolphy. Jazz from Blue Lake, weeknights from 10 until 2. 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

John Coltrane from Coltrane Sound with Satellite. Thank you for joining me. You're with D. Alexander. This is Jazz.

Aaron Deal on piano, Paul Sakivi bass, Gregory Hutchinson drums. From Aaron Deal's recording, The Vagabond, we heard his composition, Kaleidoscope Road. And right before that, we heard from the Queen of the Blues, Dinah Washington, from Queen, the music of Dinah Washington. We heard her rendition of the Gershwin's classic, A Foggy Day, and she's supported by Rock Henderson on alto, Keffer Betts bass, Ed Thigpen drums, Junior Mance piano, Eddie Lockjaw Davis tenor, Gus Chappelle on trombone, Clark Terry trumpet. And let's continue with this music with Mr. Scott Hesse from his recording entitled Intention on Calligram Records with his rendition of John Coltrane's Wise One. Scott Hesse guitar, Clark Summers bass, Dana Hall drums, recorded live at Pro Musica in Chicago.

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If you have any questions or comments, please reach out to us at jazznetwork@wfmt.com. Look forward to hearing from you. This is Jazz.

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But the lion wouldn't listen.

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You supposed to be king of the jungle. Ain't that some stuff, you big overgrown pussycat? Don't you roar. I'll hop down there and whoop you some more. The monkey got to laughing and jumping up and down, but his foot missed the limb and he plunged to the ground.

Christopher McBride from his recording Ramon with his composition Intimacy, and started things off after the break with Oscar Brown Jr. with Signifying Monkey from Sin and Soul and Then Some. Let's continue with drummer Mr. Jerome Jennings from his recording The Beast with You Don't Know What Love Is. Guest vocalist Miss Jasmia Horn.

TK Blue from The Rhythms Continue, Night in Medina. And right before that, we heard from Mr. Joe Farnsworth, drummer, from his recording Time to Swing with Kenny Barron, piano, Peter Washington, bass, with the composition Duke Ellington's Prelude to a Kiss. And you've heard this music right here with me, D. Alexander, and this is jazz.

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music out of Indianapolis. That's the Rob Dixon Steve Alley Quintet featuring Derek Gardner, who's on trumpet, along with Kenny Phelps on drums, Rob Dixon on tenor, Steve Alley piano, and Nick Tucker on bass. Thank you for joining me. You're with D. Alexander. More great music coming up for you, so please stay with me. This is Jazz.

Yellow Jackets from their recording Parallel Motion with the beautiful voice of Gene Baylor, If You Believe, a Russell Ferrante composition. He's on piano with Bob Mincer tenor, Will Kennedy drums, and Dane Alderson on bass. And right before that, we heard a classic, Milt Jackson and Ray Charles from Soul Brothers, Soul Meeting, with Ray Charles's composition, Hallelujah, I Love Her So. With Billy Mitchell on tenor, Milt Jackson vibes, Ray Charles piano, Skeeter Best guitar, Oscar Pettiford bass, Connie Kay on drums. Milt Jackson, a close musical associate and playing contemporary of Byrd. And Billy Mitchell was one of the earlier of the Detroit group of jazzmen playing in the modern school. Oscar Pettiford's career ranges from the earliest dates with Dizzy Gillespie and Connie Kay, the well-known drummer with the MJQ, the Modern Jazz Quartet. Ray Charles, of course. This instrumental version is just as refreshing as his vocal version of Hallelujah, I Just Love Her So. Here's John Beasley Presents Monkestra, Volume 2, featuring the wonderful voice of Diane Reeves, Dear Ruby.

from their second recording, that's Artemis, the genius group of women. Alexa Tarantino, that's her composition, Whirlwind, along with Renee Rosnes on piano, Ingrid Jensen trumpet, Nicole Glover tenor, Norica Ueda bass, Allison Miller on drums. And you've heard this music right here with me, D. Alexander, and this is Jazz.

That's Jeff Bradfield, Richard D. Johnson, John Tate, and Samuel Jewell from their recording Our Heroes. We heard John Tate, he's on bass, his composition, Aspartame. And right before that, we heard from Alan Harris, live at the Blue Llama Jazz Club in Ann Arbor, Michigan, with his composition, Shimmering Deep Blue Sea. He's on vocals and guitar, with Marty Kinney on bass, Norman Edwards Jr. on drums, Irwin Hall on alto sax and flute, with Arco Iris Sandoval on piano. Here's the Affinity Trio from their recording Hindsight. And they are Eric Jacobson trumpet, Pamela York piano, Clay Schaub on bass. Let's take a listen to Mr. Schaub's composition, Fitzroy.

Jennifer Wharton's Bonegasm from the recording Grit and Grace. We heard her composition, Be Normal. And you've heard it right here with me, D. Alexander. And this is Jazz.

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This is called La Guerra, War by Mateo Flecha.

The first of our pieces about war and peace, that is called La Guerra, The War, by the Spanish Renaissance composer Mateo Flecha, and a performance on period instruments by the Renaissance band Pífaro. Because of the military-like sounds, Janissary-inspired as part of this septet by Johann Nepomucomel, it's known as the Military Septet, and here's a period instrument performance by the ensemble Solamente Naturali.

the ensemble Solamente Naturali, performing that music by Johann Nepomuk Hummel, a Mozart pupil, his septet in C, subtitled The Military Septet. This is the Battle Galliard by Samuel Scheidt with Philip Jones Brass.

Philip Jones Brass Ensemble and the Galliard Battaglia by Samuel Scheidt. We've been hearing military and war-inspired music. Let's give peace a chance now with this by American composer Jessie Montgomery. And she simply called this Peace. Anthony McGill Clarinet, Gloria Chen Piano.

clarinetist Anthony McGill and pianist Gloria Chen. The title of that piece is Peace, as in P-E-A-C-E, the absence of war. Jesse Montgomery wrote that music. Let's turn to something completely different now. We heard earlier that military septet of Hummel. We just had Peace by Jesse Montgomery. Now we have a trio of dances from what is by far the best-known Czech opera, certainly when it comes to comic operas, as this is a little suite of dances from The Bartered Bride by Bedřich Smetana, and a performance by Jiří Bělohlávek, who leads the Prague Symphony Orchestra.

That is music by the Czech composer and very nationalistic composer, Bedřich Smetana, and music dating from 1866, as it comes from his opera masterpiece, although he wrote several operas, called The Bartered Bride, Prague Symphony, conducted by Jiří Bělohlávek. And for a change of pace here, this is by Antoine Busnois, B-U-S-N-O-I-S, a very early French composer. He wrote this and called it 100,000 Excuses, 100,000 Excuses. It's performed by New York Kammermusiker.

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1: this is Blue Lake Public Radio, WBLU Grand Rapids at 88.9 and WBLV Twin Lake and Muskegon at 90.3, a division of Blue Lake Fine Arts Camp. Fascinating title to a piece here. It's called The Valse Hypnotique, The Hypnotic Waltz by Helena Winkelmann.

Music written in 2013 by Helena Winkelmann, a Swiss composer. In fact, that's one of her three Swiss dances. The second one we heard there, the Valse Hypnotique, the Hypnotic Waltz, as performed by Christiane Baume-Zanglard and Dana Chokharli. Peter Van de Graaff here with a few waltzes which have titles attached to them. We have right now, for example, the Dreamed Waltz, Valse Rêvée. Then we have the Valse Romantique by Debussy, the Valse Lente by Franz Schreker, the Valse Sentimentale by Tchaikovsky. This is by a composer whose name is František Procházka, the Valse Rêvée, the Dreamed Waltz, played by the Czech Philharmonic, directed by Václav Neumann.

We heard some music by a Czech composer named Prochaska, and that was the Vals Reve, the Dreamed Waltz, with the Czech Philharmonic Václav Neumann, the conductor. Our next waltz is a Vals Romantique, Romantic Waltz, by Claude Debussy. Jean-Yves Thibaudet plays.

is the Valse Romantique, Romantic Waltz. Another valse, Valse Lente, a slow waltz from 1908 by the Austrian composer Franz Schreker. BBC Philharmonic, Vasily Sinaisky is the conductor.

BBC Philharmonic Vasily Sinaisky, the conductor, and that charming little piece is by the Austrian composer Franz Schreker, his Valse Lente, Slow Waltz. This is by Tchaikovsky. It's the Valse Sentimentale, the Sentimental Waltz, and we have Renaud Capuçon, violin, and Jérôme Ducrot, piano.

Renaud Capuçon, violin, Jérôme Ducrot, piano, and music by Tchaikovsky, the Valse Sentimentale, Sentimental Waltz. It is quite possible that he borrowed that title from the Valse Sentimentale, not by Ravel, who borrowed that title from Franz Schubert, but perhaps Tchaikovsky did as well. This is one of the sentimental waltzes, Valse Sentimentale by Schubert, played by Martino Tirimo.

Martino Tirima was the pianist, and Franz Schubert, the composer, one of his Valse Sentimentale, Sentimental Waltzes. We heard that Sentimental Waltz by Tchaikovsky. Let's hear some more Tchaikovsky. Very, very well-known work of that composer. This is Romeo and Juliet Fantasy Overture, after Shakespeare, of course. And this is the Colorado Symphony, directed by Maren Alsop.

Colorado Symphony Marin Alsop, the conductor, Romeo and Juliet by Tchaikovsky. If you've heard of this next composer, congratulations, because he's very obscure. Francesco Lecce is his name, and this is a G major mandolin concerto with Ugo Orlandi and I Solisti Veneti.

Ugo Orlandi soloed there with I Solisti Veneti led by Claudio Scimone. G major mandolin concerto by Francesco Lecce. Little known Italian composer. Don't know when he was born or died, simply that he lived sometime in the 18th century. Four mandolin players now. The Modern Mandolin Quartet play this arrangement of what was originally a piano prelude by Gershwin.

Prelude number 3, originally for the piano by George Gershwin, arranged there for, interestingly, 4 mandolins, and a recording by the Modern Mandolin Quartet. 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Peter Van de Graaff here. Before we listen to music from 3 French operas with simply a woman's name as the title, Penelope, Gwendolyn, and Mireille, we have this by Emmanuel Chabrier, the Bourrée Fantasque, played by Nada Cole.

That fun piece is by Emmanuel Chabrier. It's called the Bourrée Fantasque. And the recording was by Nada Cole. And that introduces some more Emmanuel Chabrier. We're going to excerpt from three French operas, each of them titled after a woman's first name. We have Penelope, we have Mireille, we have right now Gwendolyn. This is the overture to the opera of that name. It premiered in 1886, was fairly successful. It's by Emmanuel Chabrier, and the Toulouse Capitol Orchestra is conducted by Michel Plasson.

That makes one want to hear the rest of the piece, doesn't it? The Gwendolyn Overture, Overture to an Opera of that title, Gwendoline, by Emmanuel Chabrier, 1886 opera. Michel Plasson with the Toulouse Capitol Orchestra. Another woman's name as the title of an opera, also French, Pénélope, Penelope. This debuted in 1913, and it's by Gabriel Fauré. Here's the prelude to that opera, Pénélope, with the Suisse Romande Orchestra, directed by Ernest Ansermet.

conducted by Ernesto Sarmé, played by the Suisse Romande Orchestra, the prelude to, essentially the overture to, an opera by Gabriel Fauré from 1913 called Penelope. Here is a piece of music based on themes from another French opera with simply a woman's first name as its title. The opera is Mireille by Gounod, and this caprice based on themes from the opera is by the Spanish violinist-composer Pablo de Sarasate. Tianhua Yang, violin, Marcus Hadula, piano.

That's a caprice based on themes from one of the more successful operas by Charles Gounod called Mireille. It's the first name of a character, a woman. Tian Huayang was the violinist. Marcus Hadula was the pianist. And that is a caprice by Pablo de Sarasate, though, as I said, based on themes by Gounod. This is from Gounod's best-known opera, Faust, a bit of ballet music.

It was the Boston Symphony. Seiji Ozawa was the conductor, and that's just a bit of ballet music, Cleopatra's Variation, which comes from the opera Faust by Charles Gounod. More French opera music ahead. This is based on a theme from Faust by Charles Gounod. It's the famous waltz, which is originally a chorus. And Franz Liszt transcribed this as a real showpiece for piano. Grigory Ginzburg, a Russian pianist, plays this Liszt transcription of a part of Gounod's Faust.

Grigory Ginsburg performed that transcription made by Liszt on the waltz from Gounod's opera Faust. Been hearing a lot of music from French opera. One more piece here. This is the overture to the opera Le Cid by Jules Massenet from a complete recording with the Opera Orchestra of New York, Yves Queller, the director.

That was the overture to the Spanish opera, but by French composer Jules Massenet, called Le Cid, and work premiered in 1885 with the Opera Orchestra of New York, Eve Queller the conductor. Bill of Ballet music from the opera.

0: That's a dance from the opera Le Cid, a grand opera by Jules Massenet, the Aragonese, Cincinnati Pops, and Eric Kunzel.
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0: Live from NPR News in Washington, I'm Korva Coleman. The U.S. and Iran say they've reached a deal to end the war. They say they will sign a memorandum of understanding this Friday in Geneva. Writing online, President Trump said the U.S. will immediately lift its naval blockade of Iranian ports. Iranian officials have given differing statements about when the deal will take effect. NPR's Carrie Khan has more.
1: President Trump says oil will once again flow through the vital shipping Strait of Hormuz once the deal is penned this Friday. The full text of the agreement has not been released. Trump previously said it would include a 60-day ceasefire while negotiations on the most difficult issues, like Iran's nuclear capabilities and sanctions relief, are negotiated. Iran's deputy foreign minister says the deal will not begin until the U.S. releases billions of dollars of frozen Iranian assets. Fighting between Israel and Iranian-backed militants Sunday, including a deadly Israeli airstrike on a Beirut suburb, threatened to scuttle the deal. The pact would also include an end to fighting between Israel and Hezbollah in Lebanon. Carrie Khan, NPR News, Tel Aviv.
0: President Trump is flying toward France to attend the G7 summit. The talk there is expected to be dominated by the deal between the U.S. and Iran. Trump is also expected to meet with Ukrainian President Volodymyr Zelensky. Before he left, President Trump's dream of hosting a UFC event for thousands of people on the White House lawn came true last night.
2: Welcome to UFC Freedom 250. Here is the President of the United States of America, Donald J. Trump.
0: It was also Trump's 80th birthday yesterday. The outdoor event was delayed by about an hour because of storms, and there was an upset on the fight card. Underdog Justin Gaethje defeated Ilya Topuria to capture the American lightweight UFC title. Britain's prime minister has announced sweeping new measures to protect children and teenagers from harmful social media content. Vicky Barker reports from London.
3: The measure goes farther than the ban imposed by Australia late last year. It would bar teenagers from certain social media platforms, including romantic and sex chatbots, as well as from some features on gaming apps. It would also impose curbs on their daily usage. But the government may face a legal challenge over its decision to ban some platforms and not others. And the speed with which it's announced the measure just 2 weeks after the formal consultation closed has raised concern. The bereaved father, who launched a national campaign when his daughter took her life after viewing harmful content online, told the BBC, quote, "Sledgehammer techniques like bans will only cause more problems." For NPR News, I'm Vicky Barker in London.
0: You're listening to NPR. Officials from the National Transportation Safety Board are going to investigate yesterday's deadly crash of a skydiving plane. The Missouri State Highway Patrol says 11 skydivers and their pilot were killed when their plane crashed right after takeoff. Authorities don't know what caused the crash. Iran's national soccer team arrived in the U.S. yesterday. Iran plays New Zealand tonight in Los Angeles. The city is home to the largest Iranian community outside Iran. Activists are planning to protest against Iran during the game. NPR's Arzu Rezvani reports Iran's head coach says his team is unfazed.
4: At a press conference in Los Angeles Sunday, Iranian team coach Amir Ghalanoui was asked whether his team is concerned about protests. We're just focused on playing a good, high-quality match, he told reporters, adding that the team will pay attention to any issues outside the game. Protesters want to bring attention to what they say is Iran's record of human rights abuse. Many are planning to bring blindfolds, nooses, and American and Israeli flags into the stadium. But FIFA, the organization behind the World Cup, prohibits the display of political signs. Security could remove demonstrators from the stadium, pushing Iran's record and reputation for oppression out of view. Arzu Rezvani, NPR News, Los Angeles.
0: The Carolina Hurricanes have won the Stanley Cup. They defeated the Vegas Golden Knights in Las Vegas last night 3-0 and took the men's pro hockey championship. Carolina clinched the Stanley Cup final 4-2. I'm Korva Coleman, NPR News in Washington.
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6: Peter Van de Graaff here. We have some Mozart overtures to some operas coming up later on. Right now, this work by Sergei Rachmaninoff, one of his best-loved compositions, The Rhapsody on a Theme of Paganini. John Nakamatsu is the pianist. Christopher Seaman conducts the Rochester Philharmonic.

The pianist was John Nakamatsu with the Rochester Philharmonic, directed by Christopher Seaman. Rhapsody on a Theme of Paganini by Sergei Rachmaninoff. The story behind our next piece is that pianist Daniil Trifonov was homesick. He was in the United States, 18 years old, away from his family for the first time. And to console himself, he wrote a piece. He called it a kind of an homage to Rachmaninoff, reflecting the pianism and nostalgic yearnings that Trifonov shared with Rachmaninoff, who also made a home in America. This is called Rachmaniana. It's an original composition by Trifonov, who plays it.

It's called Rachmaniana, music in the style of Rachmaninoff, but by the man who played it there, Daniil Trifonov. We move on to Mozart now. We're going to hear a few of his overtures to operas, beginning with this one, which he wrote when he was about 12, 13 years old is all. It's called Bastien und Bastienne, and the overture is played by the Franz Liszt Chamber Orchestra, led by Raymond Lepard.

Some of that sounding like a quote from the Eroica Symphony of Beethoven, but Beethoven did not know that piece. It's just coincidental. Overture to Bastien und Bastienne by Mozart. Here is the overture to an early opera by Mozart called La Finta Semplice, the False Simpleton. And the Basel La Cetra Baroque Orchestra is led by Andrea Marcon.

That's the overture to a little-known and early opera by Mozart called La Finta Semplice, the False Simpleton, and the performance on period instruments by La Cetra Baroque Orchestra in Basel, Switzerland. Andrea Marcon was the conductor. Let's go from early Mozart now to late Mozart, and the overture to his opera Così fan tutte, Thus Do They All. It's a subtitle opera, by the way. Did you know it's also known as The School of Lovers, La Scuola degli Amanti. This is the overture to the opera, and it's from a complete recording with Daniel Barenboim leading the Berlin Philharmonic.

From a complete recording of that late opera by Mozart, libretto by Lorenzo da Ponte, although none of his words heard in that piece, of course, because that's the overture to Così fan tutte, Thus Do They All. And it was the Berlin Philharmonic that recorded that, and Daniel Barenboim conducted. This is from that same opera. It's a brief aria by the character Guglielmo, where he tries to seduce his friend's lover. It's called Non siate ritrosi. Be not reluctant, dear beguiling eyes. Let two loving lightning flashes strike for a moment here. Thomas Hampson sings.

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1: That's an aria by Guglielmo, sung by Thomas Hampson from Così fan tutte by Mozart. James Levine was the conductor.
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3: Next time on the New York Philharmonic this week, Paul Lewis makes his subscription debut as soloist in the Piano Concerto No. 1 by Brahms. Also on the program, the Symphony No. 2 by Robert Schumann. I'm Alec Baldwin. I hope you'll enjoy this music with me as Christoph von Dohnányi conducts the New York Philharmonic this week.
2: 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Mostly sunny skies and a weather forecast for today with highs in the lower 70s. Partly cloudy skies tonight with lows in the upper 50s. Tomorrow, sunny with a chance of rain showers in the morning, then rain showers and a chance of thunderstorms in the afternoon with highs in the lower 70s. Right now, it's 49 degrees with partly cloudy skies in Grand Rapids. 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
4: Live from NPR News in Washington, I'm Korva Coleman. The U.S. and Iran have reached an agreement to end the war. President Trump says it will reopen the Strait of Hormuz. He says there will be a formal signing of the deal this Friday in Geneva. The text of the agreement has not been released. There appear to be outstanding issues, including the fate of Iran's nuclear program. President Trump is now flying toward France to attend the G7 summit. NPR's Eleanor Beardsley reports security will be tight.
5: Thousands of protesters turned out Sunday in neighboring Geneva, Switzerland, against what they say is the over-concentration of political and economic power in G7 nations. The French town of Évian-les-Bains is under lockdown and practically deserted as it prepares for the arrival of leaders from the U.S., Canada, France, Germany, the U.K., Italy, and Japan. The 2 days of meetings will be secured by thousands of French riot police, cybercrime, and anti-terrorism squads, bomb disposal units, drone pilots, helicopters, and close to 1,000 military personnel from the French Air and Space Force. Eleanor Beardsley, NPR News, Paris.
4: Before he left, President Trump hosted a UFC fight night on the White House lawn last evening for his 80th birthday. The White House says it was to celebrate the nation's 250th birthday. Trump's critics say he brought a brutal sport to the White House, but thousands of fans showed up to cheer. Karim Zidane says this is a big step forward for the mixed martial arts organization.
6: The UFC is making a significant statement here. It's a political one, saying that it has emerged as a true political force within America, and it's reaping those benefits. It just recently signed a memorandum of understanding with the State Department. They're going to begin these sports diplomacy initiatives. That is formally integrating the UFC into foreign policy, into its soft power strategy.
4: He spoke to NPR's Morning Edition. The president's name has been removed from the Kennedy Center in Washington, D.C. Trump had ordered his name to be placed on top of former President John F. Kennedy's on the Kennedy Memorial Center for the Performing Arts. NPR's Debbie Elliott reports Trump's name was removed after he lost a court battle.
7: The grounds of the Kennedy Center were quiet Sunday afternoon. Blue striped tarps remained draped over the building's marble facade, where workers had removed the letters spelling Donald J. Trump and in compliance with a court order.
8: They should never have been up in the first place.
7: Teacher Monica Brooks says she wanted to see the center restored to being named solely for President John F. Kennedy.
8: It's a memorial for a dear president that died. You know, it's like putting his name on his grave. You know, it's bizarre.
7: A federal judge ruled only Congress has the authority to change the name. Debbie Elliott, NPR News.
4: You're listening to NPR. Kentucky Senator Mitch McConnell was hospitalized yesterday. His office says he is receiving excellent care, but didn't say if McConnell was hospitalized in Kentucky or in Washington. The statement did not say why he was admitted. The health of the former Senate Majority Leader has been tracked. McConnell was hospitalized in 2023 with a concussion after falling. He later twice froze and stopped speaking in the middle of news conferences that year. More than half of parents of young adults say they track their 18 to 25-year-old kids using smartphone apps. NPR's Allison Aubrey says the top reason parents give is to give them peace of mind about their child's safety.
9: Researchers at the University of Michigan surveyed about 1,500 parents of young adults and found 52% track their adult kids' location. Sarah Clark, who co-directs the survey, says parents of 18 to 20-year-olds were more likely to track compared to those who had kids 21 to 25. She said many parents say they want to know their child's whereabouts to make sure they're safe.
10: The majority of time it is location tracking is always on.
9: About 25% of parents say tracking may lead to anxiety more than reassurance, and experts say tracking can be a good way to stay in communication, but it should not be used as a way to micromanage an adult child's life. Allison Aubrey, NPR News.
4: Award-winning children's author Jane Yolen has died at the age of 87 at her Massachusetts home, according to a family statement. Jane Yolen wrote 450 books. That included the classic about the Holocaust, The Devil's Arithmetic, and the winner of the Caldecott Medal, Owl Moon. 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
2: That's coming up tonight at 8 here on Blue Lake Public Radio. Good morning. The time is 6 minutes after 7 o'clock, and you're listening to Blue Lake Public Radio, classical music throughout the day here in West Michigan. I'm Norm Kittleson, your host until 10 o'clock this morning. On the program today, we'll be listening to some music by François Davien, a string quartet by Haydn, some Songs Without Words by Felix Mendelssohn, and we'll begin the program this morning with some music by Fernando Sor. This is the introduction and allegro titled the Grand Solo.

The guitarist was Jeff Dwarshuis, and the music was by Fernando Sor. That was the introduction and grand solo, Opus 14. And beautiful music for the guitar by Fernando Sor here on Blue Lake Public Radio. Good morning. The time is 18 minutes after 7 o'clock. Thanks for joining us this Monday morning. And I hope your day and your week are off to a good start. 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Details are online at rivercountrychamber.com. Some music now by Antonio Vivaldi. This is the concerto in A major for viola d'amore. And if you're wondering what is a viola d'amore, it's a Baroque-era instrument that's related to the viola, but it usually has 6 to 7 strings with some sympathetic strings underneath the main set that resonate sympathetically with the main strings when they are played with a bow and creates a really beautiful sound. And Catherine McIntosh will be performing on the viola d'amore, as well as conducting the Orchestra of the Age of Enlightenment.

Catherine McIntosh was the soloist on the Viola d'Amore and also the conductor of the orchestra of the Age of Enlightenment with the concerto in A major for Viola d'Amore, RV 396. Good morning. 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The West Michigan weather forecast calls for mostly sunny skies today with highs in the lower 70s, partly cloudy skies tonight with lows in the upper 50s. Sunny skies tomorrow, there's a chance of rain showers in the morning and then rain showers and a chance of thunderstorms in the afternoon with highs in the lower 70s. Wednesday, there's a slight chance of rain showers in the morning, then rain showers are likely in the afternoon with highs in the lower 70s. Thursday, partly sunny in the morning, then becoming mostly sunny with a slight chance of rain and highs in the lower 70s. And for Friday, Juneteenth, sunny skies with, you guessed it, highs in the lower 70s. Right now, it's 54 degrees with partly cloudy skies here on the campus of Blue Lake Fine Arts Camp. Here is a symphony by Georg Christoph Wagenseil.

Johannes Gorycki conducted the Stuttgart Chamber Orchestra with the music of Georg Christoph Wagenseil, the Symphony in D Major, catalog number WV374. Good morning. The time is 7:43. Norm Kittleson here with you on this Monday morning. Thanks for joining me today for classical music to get your week off to a great start. Next up on the program, we have some music of the Italian composer Baldassare Galuppi, who lived from 1706 to 1785. This is his flute concerto in D.

The music of Baldassare Galuppi here on Blue Lake Public Radio. That was the Flute Concerto in D major, featuring James Galway as the flute soloist, accompanied by I Solisti Veneti, conducted by Claudio Scimoni. We'll close out the first hour of the program this morning with some music for piano by Frédéric Chopin, one of the many waltzes that he composed. The waltz in A-flat major. David Northington is the pianist.

0: We heard the waltz in A flat major, opus 64, number 3 by Chopin. The pianist was David Northington.
1: Pittsburgh created some great jazz piano players, Mary Lou Williams, Ahmad Jamal, Earl Hines, but none more popular than Errol Garner, who we'll hear tonight after 10 o'clock on Jazz from Blue Lake, and tomorrow via our web stream. Lazaro Vega inviting you to hear pianist Errol Garner tonight on Blue Lake.
0: Here's the weather forecast for our listening area. Mostly sunny skies today with highs in the lower 70s. Partly cloudy skies tonight with lows in the upper 50s. Tomorrow, sunny. There's a chance of rain showers in the morning, then rain showers and a chance of thunderstorms in the afternoon with highs in the lower 70s. Wednesday, there's a slight chance of rain in the morning, then rain showers are likely in the afternoon with highs in the lower 70s. Thursday, partly sunny in the morning, then becoming mostly sunny with a slight chance of rain with highs in the lower 70s. It's 56 degrees with mostly cloudy skies right now in Holland. 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
2: Live from NPR News in Washington, I'm Korva Coleman. The U.S. and Iran say they've reached an agreement to end the war after 3 months of hostilities. President Trump says there'll be a signing ceremony Friday in Geneva. Iran says the deal was reached after difficult negotiation. Karim Sajapour is with the Carnegie Endowment for International Peace and studies Iran. He says this agreement is different from what the president initially promised.
3: When he launched the war on February 28th, he claimed that he was going to further obliterate Iran's nuclear program, raise its missile production to the ground, defang its regional proxies, and potentially even unseat the Iranian regime. He called for Iran's unconditional surrender. And unfortunately, none of that has happened. What we have achieved with this phase one agreement is essentially reopening the Strait of Hormuz, which was open before the war.
2: He spoke to NPR's Morning Edition. There are not a lot of details being released about the agreement. Israel has not been part of the negotiations. And NPR's Carrie Kahn reports Israel says it won't retreat from Lebanon.
4: Both President Trump and Iranian officials say the deal calls for an immediate cessation of fighting on all fronts, including Lebanon. However, it's unclear whether Israel will go along with that stipulation. Israeli Defense Minister Israel Katz said both he and Prime Minister Benjamin Netanyahu agree Israel will not retreat from Lebanon, where it is fighting Iranian-backed Hezbollah militants. Nor will it leave Syria or Gaza either. And Katz added that is, quote, despite all the existing pressures and those that may yet come. Cross-border clashes yesterday between Israel and Hezbollah, including Israel's deadly airstrike on a Beirut suburb, almost scuttled Sunday's announcement of a deal. Carrie Kahn, NPR News, Tel Aviv.
2: President Trump is going to France today to attend the G7 Summit of Industrialized Nations. The deal with Iran is expected to come up in discussion. Trump is also expected to meet with Ukrainian President Volodymyr Zelensky. The European Union formally starts the accession process for Ukraine and Moldova today. Terry Schultz reports the two countries' process has been sped up due to Russia's war on Ukraine.
5: European Council President Antonio Costa and European Commission President Ursula von der Leyen say the beginning of negotiations on EU membership for Ukraine and Moldova indicates, quote, recognition of the determination, courage, and hard work shown by both countries in advancing reforms, even in the face of immense challenges. Ukrainian President Volodymyr Zelensky said his country has done everything necessary to get to this stage and that he expects the process to move quickly. That will still take several years at a minimum. The decision by all EU governments to move ahead came after former Hungarian Prime Minister Viktor Orban, who opposed Ukrainian membership, was voted out of office in April.
2: This is NPR. A medical examiner in Pennsylvania has ruled the hypothermia death of a Haitian asylum seeker as a homicide. Daphne Michelle died in early March, 3 days after she was released from immigration custody. She had been found at a Pittsburgh bus shelter and taken to the hospital. The Allegheny County Medical Examiner says the homicide determination means the death was caused by another, but it may not necessarily be a criminal action. The Missouri State Highway Patrol says 12 people were killed when their skydiving plane crashed in the town of Butler yesterday. That's south of Kansas City. From member station KCUR, Madeline Fox reports.
6: Officials say the single-engine turboprop plane was operated by Skydive Kansas City. All 11 passengers were on their way up to skydive. Bates County Sheriff Chad Anderson says many of the skydivers' family members were watching from the ground.
7: We just want to make sure that they're comforted. We have multiple clergy people here. We have multiple volunteers that's tending to any needs that they have or as much questions as we can answer for them early on.
6: The Federal Aviation Administration and the National Transportation Safety Board are investigating the crash. For NPR News, I'm Madeline Fox in Kansas City.
2: NBC News says former longtime arts reporter and movie critic Gene Shalit died last Friday. He was 100 years old. Shalit was famous for his stupendous bushy hair and mustache, his bow ties, his puns, and his books of humor. Shalit appeared on NBC's The Today Show from 1970 until his retirement in 2010. He was mimicked on The Muppet Show and Saturday Night Live. This is NPR.
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0: 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Dr. Boyd will read with jazz accompaniment by the Marion Haydn Trio this Wednesday at 7 p.m. at The Block in downtown Muskegon. A link for registration and more details are at madl.org. Norm Kittleson here with you on this Monday morning. Thanks for tuning in for classical music today. During this hour of the program, we'll be listening to a string quartet by Haydn a little later, and we'll begin this hour with some music by François Davion. This is his Overture for Winds.

Music of Francois Davian here on Blue Lake Public Radio, the overture for Winds. We heard the orchestra of the Republican Guard conducted by Roger Boutry. Good morning. The time is 15 minutes after 8 o'clock. 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Happy Monday, and I hope your day and your week are off to a good start. 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

Music of Modest Mussorgsky, Night on Bald Mountain. But you knew that. What you didn't know is that this recording was by the New York Philharmonic, conducted by Leonard Bernstein. Good morning. This is Blue Lake Public Radio, on the air or online. 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any questions. Here's the weather forecast. Today, mostly sunny skies with highs in the lower 70s. Partly cloudy skies tonight with lows in the upper 50s. Sunny with a chance of rain showers tomorrow morning, and then rain showers with a chance of thunderstorms in the afternoon with highs in the lower 70s. Wednesday, there's a slight chance of rain showers in the morning, and showers are likely in the afternoon with highs in the lower 70s. Thursday, partly sunny in the morning, then becoming mostly sunny. There's a slight chance of rain on Thursday with highs in the lower 70s. And for Friday, Juneteenth, sunny skies with highs in the lower 70s. It's currently 60 degrees with partly cloudy skies in Muskegon. Here is a string quartet by Haydn.

We heard the Kodály String Quartet performing the String Quartet in E-flat major opus 2, number 3 by Haydn. The Kodály Quartet has recorded much of Haydn's String Quartet music, and they do an absolutely wonderful job of it. Good morning. The time is 8:45. I'm Norm Kittleson. Thanks for joining me this Monday morning for classical music here on Blue Lake Public Radio. It's a beautiful morning here in West Michigan, and I hope your day is off to a great start. Music now by Manuel de Falla. This is a set of six, a suite, of six popular Spanish songs performed on the violin by Timothy Schwartz.

0: That was the duo of violinist Timothy Schwartz and pianist Michael Schadl performing the music of Manuel de Falla, a suite of six popular Spanish songs.
1: Describing his New World Symphony, Antonín Dvořák wrote, "I tried to write only in the spirit of those national American melodies." Jim Cunningham with you, American Guy. 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And Maria Duenas returns to Heinz Hall to play the Saint-Saëns Violin Concerto No. 3. 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
2: We continue our All-American theme on Pipe Dreams this week, exploring the relatively recent history of the organ art, featuring composers of the 20th and 21st centuries, including the pioneer Charles Ives and performer creators such as Nancy Plummer Faxon, John Weaver, Gerald Neer, and Joel Martinson, with a special focus on the dances of Calvin Hampton, one of the most compelling of contemporary creators for the instrument. Carla Edwards, Alan Morrison, Paul Halley, and Herndon Spillman are amongst our performers as we listen to music of our time. This week on Pipe Dreams from American Public Media, I'm Michael Barone. 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

0: That's coming up Sunday morning at 7 here on Blue Lake Public Radio. The West Michigan weather forecast calls for mostly sunny skies today with highs in the lower 70s. Partly cloudy skies tonight with lows in the upper 50s. Sunny skies tomorrow morning. Sunny tomorrow with a chance of rain showers in the morning and then rain showers with a chance of thunderstorms in the afternoon with highs in the lower 70s. Wednesday, there's a slight chance of rain in the morning and then showers are likely in the afternoon with highs in the lower 70s. It's 58 degrees with fair skies right now in Ludington. 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
1: Live from NPR News in Washington, I'm Corva Coleman. The U.S. and Iran have reached a deal to end their war. President Trump says this will reopen the Strait of Hormuz, and he says there'll be a formal signing of the pact this Friday in Geneva. The text of the deal has not been released, and there appear to be outstanding issues, including the fate of Iran's nuclear program. Israel is not a party to the agreement, although it joined the U.S. in attacking Iran on February 28th. President Trump is on his way to France for this week's G7 summit, and NPR's Franco Ordonez has more.
2: President Trump will meet with French President Emmanuel Macron, among other European leaders who he has quarreled with over trade, Ukraine, and security. A senior U.S. administration official not authorized to speak publicly said Trump will also visit with Middle Eastern leaders and attend a working session with Ukrainian President Volodymyr Zelensky and G7 leaders. The official added that Trump will, quote, meet with G7 leaders to address key issues of shared importance. But ongoing tensions in the Middle East will undoubtedly color the week of talks. Trump has bilateral meetings planned with the leaders of Qatar, the UAE, Egypt, and India. Franco Ordonez, NPR News.
1: Before leaving for France, Trump hosted a UFC fighting event at the White House on the occasion of his 80th birthday yesterday. It was also billed as a celebration of the nation's 250th birthday. It drew thousands of mixed martial arts fans to the White House lawn. NPR's Mara Liasson says it was a political event intended to attract interest from Trump's supporters.
3: Trump is a base politician, and there is a lot of overlap between the UFC fans, young men, particularly white non-college men, who are a critical part, the big overlap between the UFC fan base and the MAGA base. And even though Trump's support in that demographic is still very strong, it has slipped a lot.
1: NPR's Mara Liasson reporting. A massive Russian attack on Ukraine's capital, Kyiv, and the city of Kharkiv have killed at least 11 people. NPR's Polina Litvinova reports from Kyiv. Russian strikes also damaged a UN heritage site under special protection.
4: One of the Russian drones hit a cathedral of the Kyiv-Pechersk Lavra, which was built in the 11th century. This Orthodox monastery complex is one of the largest Christian centers in Ukraine and a significant historical and architectural site. Russian strikes also destroyed the largest and oldest costume collection in Ukraine, damaging Dovzhenko Film Studio. Ukraine's President Volodymyr Zelensky wrote on social media that this is how Russia, quote, shows the world its intentions to continue the war. He added that he expects reaction from the Group of Seven countries which start a summit today. Polina Litvinova, NPR News, Kyiv.
1: You're listening to NPR. Fox Corporation is buying online streamer Roku in a deal valued at about $22 billion. If approved, Fox would reach more than 100 million global households through Roku's streaming devices. Fox has its own news, sports, and entertainment units, as well as the entertainment outlet Tubi. Georgia's governor is calling state lawmakers into special session this week to examine how the state will process ballots in the November elections. From member station WABE, Raul Bali reports, Georgia's voting system has long been a target of President Trump's.
5: Georgia's current voting system prints out a voter's choices and a QR code, which is what is counted. After his 2020 loss in Georgia, Trump and his allies claim votes had been deleted or switched. A 2024 Republican-backed state law bans the use of QR codes to count ballots after July 1st of this year. Republican Secretary of State Brad Raffensperger hopes lawmakers extend the deadline rather than switch to something like paper ballots.
6: Marks can be incomplete and human interpretation is necessary.
5: Georgia's ballot includes the re-election bid of John Ossoff, the only Democratic incumbent U.S. Senator running this year in a state won by Trump in 2024. For NPR News, I'm Raul Bally in Atlanta.
1: President Trump's claims about rigged voting in Georgia in 2020 have been debunked. The Carolina Hurricanes won the Stanley Cup last night. They defeated the Vegas Golden Knights 3-0 to take the men's pro hockey championship. I'm Korva Coleman, NPR News.
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8: On this week's broadcast of the San Francisco Symphony, violinist Isabel Faust joins music director Esa-Pekka Salonen for a lyrical and very personal musical statement by Alban Baer. You'll also hear Magnus Lindberg's companion piece for Baer's concerto, based on the same Lutheran chorale, and the ballet that changed Igor Stravinsky's life and almost changed his name. That's next time with the San Francisco Symphony.
0: We bring you the San Francisco Symphony Wednesday nights at 8 here on Blue Lake Public Radio. Good morning. The time is 9:06. I'm Norm Kittleson. I'll be with you for just under another hour, bringing you classical music until 10 o'clock this morning. Judy Wagley will be in at 10:06 to bring you more music until 1 o'clock this afternoon, so please stay with us here on Blue Lake. During this final hour of the program today, we'll be listening to one of the Bachianas Brasileiras by Aitor Villalobos later in the hour. And we'll begin with some music by the Italian composer Giuseppe Martucci, who lived from 1856 to 1909. This is an orchestration or an arrangement for cello and orchestra of his Andante Opus 69, number 2.

Francesco La Vecchia conducted the Symphony Orchestra of Rome. The cello soloist was Andrea Noferini with the music of Giuseppe Martucci, the Andante Opus 69, number 2. Beautiful piece of music by Giuseppe Martucci. Good morning. The time is 20 minutes after 9 o'clock. 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Felix Mendelssohn wrote a number of pieces for piano that he called Songs Without Words, and we're going to listen to a set of those now, the Opus 85 set, here performed on the piano by Daniel Barenboim.

Daniel Barenboim was the pianist, and the music was by Felix Mendelssohn. That was a set of six of his Songs Without Words, the Opus 85 set. Daniel Barenboim, known primarily as a world-class conductor, but as you can tell from his performance on that recording, he's also a world-class pianist in his own right. Good morning. This is listener-supported Blue Lake Public Radio in Grand Rapids on 88.9 FM, across West Michigan on 90.3 FM, and online at bluelakeradio.org. 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Guest conductor Fernanda Lastra will lead the orchestra in popular scores from West Side Story to Titanic, featuring vocalist Dee Donasco. That's this Thursday at 7 p.m. at the Eldine Shipyard. Details and tickets are at hollandsymphony.org. Mostly sunny skies in a West Michigan weather forecast for today, with highs in the lower 70s. Tonight, partly cloudy with lows in the lower 50s. Tomorrow, sunny with a chance of showers in the morning, and then rain showers and a chance of thunderstorms in the afternoon with highs in the lower 70s. Wednesday, there's a slight chance of rain in the morning, and then rain showers are likely in the afternoon with highs in the lower 70s. Partly sunny skies in the morning on Thursday will become mostly sunny, slight chance of rain with highs in the lower 70s. And for Friday, Juneteenth, sunny skies, again with highs in the lower 70s. It's 58 degrees with fair skies right now in Ludington. 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

The music of Christian Kanabik here on Blue Lake Public Radio. That was the Symphony No. 49 in F major, here performed by the Niklas Esterházy Sinfonia, conducted by Uwe Graud. Good morning. The time is 9:49, and you're listening to Blue Lake Public Radio. Norm Kittleson here with you for just a bit longer this morning. Judy Wagley will be in at 10:06 to bring you more great music from our library. She'll be on until 1 o'clock in the afternoon. Steve Albert is filling in for Foley Schuller today. He'll be on from 1 to 4. And Matt Sumner closes out our live classical music programming today. He's on from 4 to 7, so we hope you can stay with us throughout the day here on Blue Lake. And we'll finish up the program today with some music by Aitor Villa-Lobos, who wrote a set of six pieces that were inspired by the six Brandenburg Concerti by Johann Sebastian Bach. And he titled these pieces Bachianas Brasileiras, which, you know, Bach in the Brazilian style. And each one of them has a slightly different instrumentation to it and feel, and we're going to listen to the Bachianas Brasileiras number 6 for flute and bassoon.

0: Music of Aitor Villalobos to close out the program this morning. We heard the Baqueanas Brasileiras number 6 for flute and bassoon. The flutist was Eric Grattan. The bassoonist was Cynthia Estel. And they were supported by the Nashville Symphony Orchestra, conducted by Kenneth Schermerhorn.
1: 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Pianist Matt Mitchell takes us into our progressive Wednesday evening broadcast, while Stacy Kent sings beautifully for you on Thursday, and we wrap up the week with multi-instrumentalist Eric Dolphy. 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
0: Here's the weather forecast for our listening area. Mostly sunny skies today with highs in the lower 70s. Partly cloudy skies tonight with lows in the upper 50s. Tomorrow sunny with a chance of rain showers in the morning and rain showers and a chance of thunderstorms in the afternoon with highs in the lower 70s. Wednesday, there's a slight chance of rain showers in the morning and then rain showers are likely in the afternoon with highs in the lower 70s. Right now, it's 62 degrees with sunny skies in Whitehall. 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
2: Live from NPR News in Washington, I'm Corva Coleman. President Trump is going to France to attend the G7 summit with other leaders of industrialized nations. He's expected to talk about the new agreement both the White House and Iran say they have reached to stop the war. There's supposed to be a signing ceremony on Friday in Geneva. Trump says the agreement will open the Strait of Hormuz. But NPR's Carrie Kahn reports no details about the agreement have been released.
3: Lots of questions remain, but Trump says the Strait's opening will happen after the deal is signed on Friday, and it will begin with a sweeping of the vital waterway of all mines. He said in the past that the pact would entail a 60-day ceasefire while both sides begin negotiations on a permanent end to the war. And then comes really tough issues like Iran's nuclear capabilities and sanctions relief.
2: And NPR's Carrie Kahn reporting. Stocks opened sharply higher this morning on hopes that the deal between the U.S. and Iran will soon allow oil to flow smoothly through the Strait of Hormuz. NPR's Scott Horsley reports the Dow Jones Industrial Average jumped about 600 points in early trading.
4: Stocks are up and crude oil prices are down on news of the diplomatic deal to reopen the strait, which is expected to be finalized later this week. AAA says retail gasoline prices dipped to an average of $4.06 a gallon overnight. That's down about a dime from a week ago, but still about $1.08 more than before the war began. Fox Corporation has struck a deal to buy Roku in a transaction valued at $22 billion. The purchase would boost Fox's footprint in the streaming world. Roku has more than 100 million streaming subscribers worldwide. Industrial production inched up by 0.1% last month. Manufacturing output was flat in May. Scott Horsley, NPR News, Washington.
2: Ebola continues to spread in Eastern Democratic Republic of the Congo. There are at least 782 confirmed cases and 181 confirmed deaths. Response teams are struggling to get the outbreak under control. Emmett Livingstone reports from Ituri province in the DRC.
5: I'm here in Rwampara Ebola Treatment Center, and I'm in an Ebola ward with doctors going from isolated room to isolated room checking on Ebola patients. All of us are in full protective gear, which includes a bib, two layers of clothing, several layers of gloves, goggles, a mask. It's difficult to describe the level of discomfort wearing one of these suits. It's very difficult to breathe, and on top of that, the goggles fog up, so it's also difficult to see. These are the conditions under which doctors have to work. The Ebola patients themselves, some of them appear to be in a great deal of pain. We heard some people crying out. The doctor said that at a certain stage of the Ebola virus disease, the whole body aches and it's extremely painful.
2: Emmett Livingstone reporting from Ituri province, Democratic Republic of the Congo. You're listening to NPR. Kentucky's Senator Mitch McConnell has been hospitalized. His office says he is receiving excellent care, but yesterday's statement did not say if McConnell was hospitalized at home in Kentucky or in Washington, and it didn't say why he was admitted or what his prognosis is. The health of the former Senate Majority Leader has been tracked. McConnell was hospitalized in 2023 with a concussion after falling. He then twice froze and stopped speaking in the middle of news conferences later that year. Iran's national soccer team arrived in the U.S. yesterday. Iran plays New Zealand tonight in Los Angeles. The city is home to the largest Iranian community outside Iran. Activists are planning to protest against Iran during the game. NPR's Arzu Rezvani reports Iran's head coach says his team is unfazed.
6: At a press conference in Los Angeles Sunday, Iranian team coach Amir Ghalanoui was asked whether his team is concerned about protests. We're just focused on playing a good, high-quality match, he told reporters, adding that the team won't pay attention to any issues outside the game. Protesters want to bring attention to what they say is Iran's record of human rights abuse. Many are planning to bring blindfolds, nooses, and American and Israeli flags into the stadium. But FIFA, the organization behind the World Cup, prohibits the display of political signs. Security could remove demonstrators from the stadium, pushing Iran's record and reputation for oppression out of view. Arzu Rezvani, NPR News, Los Angeles.
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9: The symphony became the chief vehicle of orchestral music in the late 18th century, and from the time of Beethoven, came to be regarded as its highest and most exalted form. I'm quoting from the Grove Dictionary of Music. 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
8: A week-long exploration of the symphony begins this evening at 7 here on Blue Lake Public Radio. In our weather forecast, beautiful day ahead, sunny skies with temperatures in the low 70s. Some clouds roll in tonight with lows in the upper 50s. Tomorrow, sunny. There is a chance of rain in the morning and then rain and maybe a thunderstorm tomorrow afternoon with highs in the low 70s. There is a slight chance of rain on Wednesday morning, then rain is likely in the afternoon with highs in the low 70s. And looking ahead to Thursday, partly sunny in the morning, then becoming mostly sunny with a slight chance of rain showers, highs in the low 70s. On Friday, it's Juneteenth, sunny with highs in the low 70s. A very clear and pleasant and sunny 61 degrees here in the woods at Blue Lake Fine Arts Camp. It is 8 minutes after 10 o'clock. Good morning. Thanks for joining me today. I'm Judy Wagley, and we'll be together until 1 o'clock sharing classical music from here at Blue Lake Public Radio. We'll begin with music by George Gershwin.

0: Three Preludes by George Gershwin with the Heartland of America Band Percussion Ensemble. And we'll hear music coming right up from a composer that Gershwin really respected and admired. That's coming right up here on Blue Lake Public Radio, on the air or online. 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
0: That's coming up this evening at 8 o'clock here on Blue Lake Public Radio. 16 minutes after 10 on this beautiful Monday morning. It is June 15th. I'm Judy Wagley. Thanks for joining me today. You can join me every weekday from 10 until 1. And today, Steve Albert will be in at 1 o'clock, Matt Sumner in at 4, with more classical music from Blue Lake Public Radio. Maurice Ravel and George Gershwin had a mutual admiration society going on. They both respected each other and each other's music and admired each other's music. I think the story goes is that Gershwin met Ravel when Ravel was here in America for his 50th birthday party. And so they met each other and became fast friends. And again, a mutual respect and admiration. During that time, jazz was becoming the thing, and composers across the pond were incorporating it into their music, and Ravel did that too, especially in his Concerto in G Major for piano and orchestra. We'll hear sometimes jazzy, sometimes melancholy, always brilliant. The Concerto in G Major for piano and orchestra, featuring this brilliant performance by Martha Argerich and the Berlin Philharmonic, they're conducted by Claudio Abbado.

0: Concerto in G Major for Piano and Orchestra by Maurice Ravel. Martha Argerich, the piano there, and she was joined, the pianist, and she was joined by the Berlin Philharmonic, and they were conducted by Claudio Abbado. 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
1: Describing his New World Symphony, Antonin Dvořák wrote, "I tried to write only in the spirit of those national American melodies." Jim Cunningham with you, American Guy. On the next Pittsburgh Symphony Radio broadcast, hear Manfred Honeck conduct Dvořák's Symphony No. 9. And Maria Duenas returns to Heinz Hall to play the Saint-Saëns Violin Concerto No. 3. 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
0: That's a very nice program, and it's coming up tomorrow evening at 8 here on Blue Lake Public Radio. I'm Judy Wagley. Thanks for joining me on this Monday morning. It's about 20 minutes before 11 o'clock. We will be together until 1 o'clock. Indeed, you can join me every weekday from 10 until 1. It's always wonderful to share classical music. Duke Ellington composed his Black, Brown, and Beige as a tribute to the nation's African-American heritage. It had its premiere at Carnegie Hall in 1943. It originally was a big work, about 50 minutes, and then he derived a suite from it. That's what we'll hear today. And he sometimes called it Black, or BB&B, and each movement, Black, pays homage to the tradition of African-American faith in prayer and hard work. We'll hear the tune Come Sunday, which is such a beautiful tune. The movement, Brown, is a tribute to the African-American soldiers who fought and gave their lives in the Civil War and in World Wars I and II. We'll also hear some folk tunes there. And Beige is an evocation of the Renaissance in African-American music. It may conjure up the nightlife in Harlem. And Duke Ellington said of this piece that Black, Brown, and Beige are truly red, white, and blue. Music by Duke Ellington now, his Black, Brown, and Beige suite, with Joanne Folletta leading the Buffalo Philharmonic Orchestra on Blue Lake Public Radio.

0: The music of Duke Ellington, his tribute to the nation's African-American heritage, black, brown, and beige. And Duke Ellington also said that black, brown, and beige are truly red, white, and blue. We heard the Buffalo Philharmonic Orchestra, led by Joanne Folletta, on Blue Lake Public Radio, WBLU Grand Rapids at 88.9, and WBLV Twin Lake and Muskegon at 90.3, a service of Blue Lake Fine Arts Camp.
1: We continue our All-American theme on Pipe Dreams this week, exploring the relatively recent history of the organ art, featuring composers of the 20th and 21st centuries, including the pioneer Charles Ives and performer creators such as Nancy Plummer Faxon, John Weaver, Gerald Neer, and Joel Martinson, with a special focus on the dances of Calvin Hampton, one of the most compelling of contemporary creators for the instrument. Carla Edwards, Alan Morrison, Paul Halley, and Herndon Spillman are amongst our performers as we listen to music of our time. This week on Pipe Dreams from American Public Media, I'm Michael Barone. 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
0: 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In our weather forecast, nice day today. Sunny skies with temperatures in the low 70s. Tonight, some clouds with lows in the upper 50s. And for tomorrow, sunny with a chance of rain in the morning. And then rain and a chance of thunderstorms tomorrow afternoon with highs in the low 70s. On Wednesday, there is a slight chance of rain in the morning. Then rain is likely in the afternoon with highs in the low 70s. On Thursday, partly sunny in the morning, then becoming mostly sunny. There is a slight chance of rain, though, with highs in the low 70s. And looking ahead to Friday, Juneteenth, sunny skies with temperatures in the low 70s. A beautiful day here at Blue Lake Fine Arts Camp. The sky is blue, not many clouds. The trees are gently swaying in the breeze, and it's a quite pretty and pleasant 63 degrees. 2 minutes after 11 o'clock on this Monday morning, June 15th, I'm Judy Wagley. Thanks for joining me today. It's always good to have you along, and everyone is welcome anytime here at Blue Lake Public Radio, but you can join me weekdays from 10 until 1. Here's music by Coleridge Taylor Perkison, the Rondo, the Allegro Furioso from the Sinfonietta No. 1 for strings, featuring the Sphinx Virtuosi led by Damon Gupton.

0: Warm applause for the Sphinx Virtuosi under the direction of Damon Gupton as they performed the Rondo movement, Rondo Allegro Furioso, from the Sinfonietta No. 1 for strings by the American composer Coleridge Taylor Perkison, who lived from 1932 to 2004. 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
0: And if you listen very closely to Errol Garner, you could hear him sort of hum and sing and along, and it's kind of fun to listen to that. Stay up late tonight. 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We turn now to the music of Johannes Brahms, the glorious Symphony No. 3 in F major. Here's Sir Charles Mackerras and the Scottish Chamber Orchestra.

0: The Symphony No. 3 in F Major by Johannes Brahms. Charles McCarris led the Scottish Chamber Orchestra here on Blue Lake Public Radio. Brahms composed 4 symphonies. I think that one might be my favorite, the Symphony No. 3. I'm Judy Wagley. Thanks so much for joining me on this Monday morning, about 46 minutes after 11 o'clock on this nice day. It is Monday, June 15th. I hope you're having a good day so far and that you're enjoying the music here on Blue Lake Public Radio. We are listener supported in Grand Rapids on 88.9 FM, across West Michigan on 90.3 FM, and online at bluelakeradio.org. 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
1: On this week's broadcast of the San Francisco Symphony, violinist Isabel Faust joins music director Esa-Pekka Salonen for a lyrical and very personal musical statement by Alban Baer. You'll also hear Magnus Lindberg's companion piece for Baer's concerto, based on the same Lutheran chorale, and the ballet that changed Igor Stravinsky's life and almost changed his name. That's next time with the San Francisco Symphony.
0: Hear that concert by the San Francisco Symphony Orchestra Wednesday evening at 8 here on Blue Lake Public Radio. Mostly sunny today, beautiful day with highs in the low 70s, partly cloudy tonight with lows in the upper 50s. Tomorrow, sunny, there is a chance of rain in the morning, then rain and a chance of thunderstorms tomorrow afternoon with highs in the low 70s. On Wednesday, there is a slight chance of rain in the morning, then rain is likely Wednesday afternoon with highs in the low 70s. On Thursday, partly sunny in the morning, then becoming mostly sunny, although there is a slight chance of rain again on Thursday with highs in the low 70s. And looking ahead to Friday, Juneteenth, sunny skies with highs in the low 70s. Sunny and pleasant and comfortable, 65 degrees here in the Manistee National Forest in the woods here at Blue Lake Fine Arts Camp. I'm Judy Wagley. Thanks for joining me today. We heard that wonderful music by Johannes Brahms, and he had a rather unlikely friendship with another composer. Now, Brahms wrote, as we think, very serious music in the middle of the 19th century, and his friend, Johann Strauss Jr., was the king of light music, the waltz king. Strauss was a bit older. He was born in 1825. Brahms born in 1833, but they became friends in the 1870s when Brahms was spending his summers in Baden-Baden. And they really liked each other and respected each other and enjoyed each other's music, too. Brahms said about Strauss that his music is so elegant and so full of spirit. And Strauss dedicated some of his music to Brahms, and they went to each other's performances and became really great friends. And apparently, Brahms liked to have dinner at the Strauss house because there they had some really nice food and very fine beverages, too. So Brahms liked to have dinner at the Johann Strauss Jr. house. So now we have music by Brahms' friend, Johann Strauss Jr., the overture to Die Fledermaus, the bat.

0: the overture to the operetta, The Die Fledermaus, or The Bat, by Johann Strauss Jr. Herbert von Karajan led the Berlin Philharmonic. If I had a nickel, as they say, for every time I heard that, that was a favorite of my mom's. And wow, did I hear that a lot growing up at my house. And when I hear those opening chords, it just takes me right back there. So thanks, Mom. It's such a wonderful piece of music and so uplifting. The Overture to Die Fledermaus by Johann Strauss Jr. And as we mentioned earlier, a good friend of Johannes Brahms, who we heard from earlier too. I'm Judy Wagley. Thanks for joining me on this Monday morning, just about into the afternoon. And we'll be together until 1 o'clock. Steve Albert in at 1 o'clock and Matt Sumner at 4 o'clock with lots and lots of terrific classical music for you all day long here on Blue Lake Public Radio, WBLU Grand Rapids at 88.9 and WBLV Twin Lake and Muskegon at 90.3, a service of Blue Lake Fine Arts Camp. 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Guest conductor Fernanda Lastra will lead the orchestra in popular scores from West Side Story to Titanic, featuring vocalist Dee Donasco. That's Thursday, June 18th, coming up this week at 7 p.m. at the Eldian Shipyard. 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
1: The symphony became the chief vehicle of orchestral music in the late 18th century, and from the time of Beethoven, came to be regarded as its highest and most exalted form. I'm quoting from the Grove Dictionary of Music. Hi, this is Bill McLaughlin inviting you to join us in the 10th chapter of our series on the symphony. We listen to music of Scriabin, Shostakovich, Copland, William Grant Still, and Samuel Barber. 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
0: Explore the symphony that begins this evening at 7 o'clock here on Blue Lake Public Radio. A morning at the carnival now, morning of the carnival, music by Luis Bonfa with guitarist Graham Anthony Devine.

Music from Brazil, The Morning of the Carnival by Luis Bonfa, with guitarist Graham Anthony Devine here on Blue Lake Public Radio. Let's stay in Brazil with the music by Francisco Mignone. The composer lived from 1897 to 1986, and along with Heitor Villa-Lobos and a few others, very significant in Brazilian classical music. Here's the Fantasia or Fantasia Brasileira No. 1, by Francisco Mignone, with pianist Alexandra Mascolo David, and she is joined by the Kalamazoo Symphony Orchestra. They're conducted by Raymond Harvey.

0: Fantasia Brasileira number 1 of 4, composed by the Brazilian composer Francisco Mignone. He lived from 1897 to 1986. We heard pianist Alexandra Mascolo David, and she was joined by the Kalamazoo Symphony Orchestra, conducted by Raymond Harvey, here on Blue Lake Public Radio. 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
1: Bartok's music for strings, percussion, and celesta includes this colorful romp through a Bulgarian folk tune. On the next Chicago Symphony Orchestra broadcast, we'll hear this remarkable score along with Stravinsky's The Firebird and music by Mahler. Next time with the CSO, I'm Lisa Simeone.
0: Oh, you won't want to miss that concert, and it's coming up Thursday evening at 8 here on Blue Lake Public Radio. I'm Judy Wagley. Thanks for joining me on this Monday afternoon. It's about 19 minutes after 12 on this Monday, June 15th. A beautiful day, and enjoy it while we can. It looks like we may see some rain maybe tomorrow, and rain is likely on Wednesday too. So get out there and enjoy the sunshine. Take us with you. You can do that at bluelakeradio.org. We heard from Francisco Mignone, the Brazilian composer who was, along with Heitor Villa-Lobos, very influential and a significant figure in Brazilian classical music. Villa-Lobos was contemporary. The two composers were contemporary, Villa-Lobos living from 1887 to 1959. Here is one of his homage to Johann Sebastian Bach, the Bachianus Brasileiras No. 4, featuring the New World Symphony, conducted by Michael Tilson Thomas.

0: Bachianas Brasileiras No. 4 by the Brazilian composer Heitor Villa-Lobos, with Michael Tilson Thomas conducting the orchestra that he founded for up-and-coming musicians, the New World Symphony. 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Guest conductor Fernanda Lastra will lead the orchestra in popular scores from West Side Story to Titanic, featuring vocalist Dee Donasco. That's coming up this Thursday, June 18th at 7 p.m. at the Aldine Shipyard. 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
1: 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I hope you'll join us for the next broadcast of the Chamber Music Society of Lincoln Center. 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
0: That's coming up this evening at 8 o'clock here on Blue Lake Public Radio. I'm Judy Wagley. Thanks for your company today. We'll be together for just a bit longer, until 1 o'clock. Then Steve Albert is in the chair at 1 o'clock. Until 4 o'clock, Matt Sumner takes over then with classical music. And Exploring Music is ahead at 7 o'clock with Bill McLaughlin. And as we heard, at 8 o'clock, it's Chamber Music Society of Lincoln Center. And then at 10 o'clock tonight, hear the music of Errol Garner with Lazaro Vega with jazz on Blue Lake Public Radio. So the music continues 24/7 here on Blue Lake Public Radio. Stay with us and we will take care of your ears. In our weather forecast today, what a beautiful day. Sunny with highs in the low 70s. The clouds roll in a bit tonight with lows in the upper 50s. Tomorrow, sunny. There is a chance of rain in the morning, and then rain and a chance of thunderstorms in the afternoon tomorrow, with highs in the low 70s. On Wednesday, there's a slight chance of rain in the morning, then rain is likely Wednesday afternoon, again with highs in the low 70s. Partly sunny on Thursday morning, then becoming mostly sunny with just a slight chance of rain showers, and those temperatures are steady in the low 70s. As we look ahead to Friday, Juneteenth, sunny with highs in the low 70s. A very pleasant and comfortable 68 degrees and sunny here at Blue Lake Fine Arts Camp. The Bachianas Brasileiras by Heitor Villa-Lobos was an homage to Johann Sebastian Bach, mostly with sort of his forms and some of his harmonies. But now we hear music from Bach, and again, this transcription by Awadajan Pratt. Here's the Passacaglia and Fugue in C minor with transcription by and performed by pianist Awadajan Pratt on Blue Lake Public Radio.

Passacaglia and Fugue in C minor by Johann Sebastian Bach in the very powerful hands of pianist Awadhajan Pratt. 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Thanks for listening and thanks for your support. I'm Judy Wagley. Yes, thanks for listening today on this beautiful Monday afternoon. We'll be together for just a few more minutes. Steve Albert with you after NPR News headlines, and those are coming up at 1:01. We'll end our time together today with music by George Frederick Handel from the Concerto Grosso Opus 3, No. 4, the Andante and Allegro. Here's the Canadian Brass.

0: The Canadian Brass with music by George Frederick Handel here on Blue Lake Public Radio, WBLU Grand Rapids at 88.9 and WBLV Twin Lake and Muskegon at 90.3, a service of Blue Lake Fine Arts Camp. I'm Judy Wagley. Thanks for joining me today. Let's get back together again tomorrow morning at 10 o'clock. NPR News headlines are just ahead. Steve Albert with you, following NPR News with more music. 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
1: Live from NPR News, I'm Lakshmi Singh. President Trump arrives at the G7 summit in France, buoyed by a new preliminary U.S. deal with Iran. After meeting with his host, French President Emmanuel Macron, Trump said the deal set to be signed this week would extend a ceasefire by 60 days in the war and reopen the Strait of Hormuz.
2: The strait is already partially opened. As you know, they're doing a little hunting for a couple of mines that they've already found, but it's essentially ships are starting to go out now. On Friday, it'll be completely opened.
1: However, the Memorandum of Understanding does not resolve several key issues, such as the fate of Iran's nuclear program. Trump says that was the main reason for launching the war and that Iran has fully agreed to not having a nuclear weapon. Iran is demanding an end to international sanctions and wants billions in overseas assets unfrozen. Qatar and Pakistan helped mediate the agreement. NPR's Dia Hadid reports Pakistan's prime minister says his country will facilitate meetings in the run-up to a signing ceremony in Switzerland Friday.
3: The Pakistani prime minister, Shehbaz Sharif, said in a post on X that mediators would facilitate meetings this week. He described them as pre-implementation discussions that are expected to lay foundations for technical talks. The post was a reminder that while the US and Iran have agreed in principle to end their war, there's still multiple disagreements that must be resolved. The war began in late February after the US and Israel struck Iran. Neighboring Pakistan has been leading mediation efforts to try to resolve the conflict, tapping into its good relations with both Iran and the US. Dia Hadid, NPR News, Mumbai.
1: Well, with the announcement of an initial agreement, Brent crude prices are down nearly 4%. AAA, which have been watching prices surge since the disruptions in the Strait of Hormuz, now reports national average for a gallon of regular gas is just over $4. A media giant is making major moves to reach more people on streaming. The Fox Corporation is buying Roku in a multi-billion dollar deal. NPR's Kristen Wright has more.
4: Fox's CEO calls it a defining moment for the company. It proposes to buy Roku in a cash and stock deal valued at around $22 billion. The acquisition would bring together Fox's news, sports, and entertainment content with a major streaming platform with a vast audience. Fox would have access to Roku's 100 million households globally and the chance for more advertising dollars in the race to gain streaming audiences. It's a shift from Fox's reliance on traditional cable TV. Fox says its streaming service Tubi will operate separately alongside the Roku channel. The deal could close in the first half of next year. It still needs shareholder and regulatory approvals. Kristen Wright, NPR News.
1: This is NPR. President Trump's name has been removed from the Kennedy Center in Washington, D.C. NPR's Debbie Elliott says Trump's name came down after he lost a court battle.
5: The grounds of the Kennedy Center were quiet Sunday afternoon. Blue striped tarps remained draped over the building's marble facade, where workers had removed the letters spelling Donald J. Trump and in compliance with a court order.
6: They should never have been up in the first place.
5: Teacher Monica Brooks says she wanted to see the center restored to being named solely for President John F. Kennedy.
6: It's a memorial for a dear president that died. You know, it's like putting his name on his grave. You know, it's bizarre.
5: A federal judge ruled only Congress has the authority to change the name. Debbie Elliott, NPR News.
1: The U.S. Supreme Court's declining to hear an appeal from an aide to the 2016 Trump campaign. Carter Page was a target of secret surveillance during the FBI's investigation into alleged Russian interference in the U.S. election process. Page had settled with the U.S. for $1.25 million, but wanted to continue a lawsuit against former U.S. officials, including then FBI Director James Comey. A rare first edition copy of Wuthering Heights is up for auction at the end of June for the first time since 1908. Christie's Auction House says this one is in the publisher's original cloth binding. It is expected to fetch anywhere from $400,000 to £600,000 or $800,000. This is NPR News.
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8: On this week's broadcast of the San Francisco Symphony, violinist Isabel Faust joins music director Esa-Pekka Salonen for a lyrical and very personal musical statement by Alban Baer. You'll also hear Magnus Lindberg's companion piece for Baer's concerto, based on the same Lutheran chorale, and the ballet that changed Igor Stravinsky's life and almost changed his name. That's next time with the San Francisco Symphony.
9: That is a Wednesday night, 8 o'clock broadcast here on Blue Lake Public Radio. Well, good afternoon. Thank you for joining us. Steve Albert here until 4 o'clock. Foley Shuler has another week of well-earned vacation before camp gets going. Blue Lake Fine Arts Camp gets underway. Well, the Suzuki program is here right now, and the international groups are, this is their intensive week before they head off for their international tours. So already pretty busy here in the woods at Blue Lake, but then on the 24th, about 1,200 minivans descend on the woods and bring us session one campers. So Foley's taking a little time before all of that begins. So I'll be your host until four. Coming up a little bit later, a string symphony by Mendelssohn, piano concerto of Bach, and also piano concerto of Mozart on the way in just a moment, a few moments, because right now we have the American Centennial March, music of Richard Wagner. And who better to perform the American Centennial March than the Hong Kong Philharmonic?

storms in the afternoon, but still sunny. Highs in the low 70s, something for everyone tomorrow. And on Wednesday, highs in the low 70s. Coming up in the 2 o'clock hour, we have some music of George Antheil and Felix Mendelssohn. And right now, Richard Good is our pianist to perform in the Mozart Concerto No. 9. This is a performance that features Richard Good along with the Orpheus Chamber Orchestra.

Richard Good was our pianist, along with the Orpheus Chamber Orchestra. They gave us the Mozart Piano Concerto No. 9. I'm listener-supported Blue Lake Public Radio. Good afternoon. Coming up in the 2 o'clock hour, we have some music of Mendelssohn, some music of Bach on the way, classical music through the day. And we're glad to have you with us here on Blue Lake Public Radio. And here is cellist Hee Young Lim, featured in music of Jacques Offenbach.

0: cellist Hee Young Lim there, performing with the London Symphony Orchestra with Scott Yu in Les Larmes de Jacqueline by Jacques Offenbach. 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
1: 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I hope you'll join us for the next broadcast of the Chamber Music Society of Lincoln Center. 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
0: That broadcast is coming up tonight at 8 o'clock here on Blue Lake. Hello there, Steve Albert with you, your host until 4. Foley has the week off. Clay and I will be taking turns covering this shift, and a pleasure to do so. And here is the concert for chamber orchestra by George Antheil. And we have the Philadelphia Virtuosi Chamber Orchestra led by Daniel Spalding.

music of George Antheil on Blue Lake Public Radio, that concert for chamber orchestra from 1932. And that was a performance by the Philadelphia Virtuosi Chamber Orchestra, led by Daniel Spaulding. On Blue Lake Public Radio, on the air or online, great music from Blue Lake is made possible by your support. 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Thank you. In the 3 o'clock hour this afternoon, we will enjoy the Antonin Dvorak Cello Concerto with Truls Mork as the soloist, and classical music all day. We have Matt Sumner, the new guy, coming on at 4:06. And, of course, exploring music at 7 this evening here on Blue Lake. And this is music of Felix Mendelssohn, one of his string symphonies. This is the symphony number 8 in D. And to perform, the Northern Chamber Orchestra, led by Nicholas Ward.

0: Mendelssohn on Blue Lake, that string symphony number 8. And we heard the Northern Chamber Orchestra with Nicholas Ward. On Blue Lake, public radio, 15 minutes before 3. Steve Albert with you until 4.
1: Describing his New World Symphony, Antonín Dvořák wrote, "I tried to write only in the spirit of those national American melodies." Jim Cunningham with you, American guy. On the next Pittsburgh Symphony radio broadcast, hear Manfred Honeck conduct Dvořák's Symphony No. 9. And Maria Duenas returns to Heinz Hall to play the Saint-Saëns Violin Concerto No. 3. It's all on Pittsburgh Symphony Radio, made possible thanks to the Spanos Group of Raymond James from PRX.
0: Tomorrow night at 8 o'clock here on Blue Lake. Let's hear some music of Richard Strauss, the very familiar Till Eulenspiegel's Merry Pranks. And here is a recording going back to 1974 with Herbert von Karajan leading the Berlin Philharmonic.

0: until Eulenspiegel's Merry Pranks. That is the Opus 28 of Richard Strauss. And there was a performance by the Berlin Philharmonic with Herbert von Karajan leading on Blue Lake Public Radio, WBLU Grand Rapids at 88.9. And WBLV Twin Lake in Muskegon at 90.3, a service of Blue Lake Fine Arts Camp. Music of Dvorak features in the next hour, his cello concerto, and classical music continues until 10 o'clock tonight here on Blue Lake. Our forecast has sunny skies all day tonight, a low of 58, and then tomorrow sunny and a chance of rain in the morning, and rain and a chance of thunderstorms in the afternoon. And a high of 72, and some rain thrown in there for Wednesday. We have 72 degrees right now in the woods here at Blue Lake.
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0: Good afternoon. Steve Albert here, bringing you the music for another hour, and then Matt Sumner comes in to bring us the music until 7 o'clock tonight. And here is music of Claudio Monteverde, this Rest in Peace, and a performance featuring the Seis Cordae Consort of Viols.

The Seiscorde Consort of Viols coming to us from out in California. And that is music of Claudio Monteverde from the third book of Madrigals. Good afternoon, Steve Albert with you for the rest of this hour. And then Matt Sumner will guide us through late afternoon, early evening with more classical music here on Blue Lake Public Radio. And we are delighted to have you with us. Thank you. And we feature next cellist Truls Mork, along with the Oslo Philharmonic Orchestra. Marius Janssens is the conductor in this performance of Antonín Dvořák's Cello Concerto.

Trils Mork was our cellist there, along with Oslo Philharmonic, Maris Janssens conducting, the Dvorak B minor cello concerto on Blue Lake Public Radio. Coming up in 11 minutes, we'll check in on the news, and then Matt Sumner is our host for the next few hours, and then at 7, it's Exploring Music here on Blue Lake Public Radio. Thanks for joining us. Thank you for being here. 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Dr. Boyd will read with jazz accompaniment by the Marion Hayden Trio. And that's this Wednesday, June 17th at 7 p.m., at The Block in downtown Muskegon. A link for registration and more details at madl.org. Here is the Vienna Philharmonic, Nicholas Harnoncourt leading, from one of the New Year's Day in Vienna concerts.

0: The Vienna Philharmonic. Nicholas Harnoncourt leading in that music of Johann Strauss Jr., the Coronation Songs. 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I'm Steve Albert. 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
1: Live from NPR News, I'm Lakshmi Singh. President Trump is at the annual G7 summit hosted by French President Emmanuel Macron this year in the French Alps. NPR's Eleanor Beardsley reports Trump is fresh off a deal with Iran to end the war and reopen the Strait of Hormuz.
2: Commentators in France noted that Trump is only fixing what he broke, and the world is simply back to where it was before he started the war 107 days ago. But French President Emmanuel Macron expressed cautious optimism.
3: L'objectif sera de voir les conséquences de cet accord.
2: We need to see the consequences of this agreement, he said. Its support for Lebanon, the reopening of the Strait of Hormuz long term, and of course an agreement on Iran's nuclear and ballistic weapons. France and Britain have promised to secure the strait once the fighting stops, as well as help demine the body of water. The leaders of the world's seven largest economies will also discuss artificial intelligence, immigration, global trade imbalances, and the war in Ukraine. President Volodymyr Zelensky will attend the summit. Eleanor Beardsley, NPR News, Paris.
1: Iran-backed Hezbollah has welcomed the agreement between Iran and the United States, which calls for a ceasefire between Israel and Lebanon as well. But as NPR's Jana Raff explains, the group is warning displaced residents to wait before trying to return home.
4: Hezbollah said it viewed the agreement as a prelude to the complete withdrawal of Israeli forces and the return of displaced residents to their homes, particularly in border villages. But it also cautioned displaced Lebanese to wait before trying to return home in case Israel continued to launch attacks. Israel's defense minister said Monday that despite the agreement, Israel will not withdraw forces from southern Lebanon. More than 1.2 million people have been displaced by fighting in Lebanon, many of them unable to find shelter. In some parts of southern Lebanon, residents began going back after the ceasefire was announced. Jane Araf, NPR News, Beirut.
1: Parts of Texas are experiencing dangerous flooding after heavy rain drenched the state overnight. Storms are moving across the region, and officials are warning the flood threat could continue for days. The Texas Newsroom's Lucio Vasquez has more.
5: Non-stop heavy rain has flooded roads and stranded vehicles across much of central Texas. Authorities say they've already conducted several water rescues. National Weather Service meteorologist Cody Lindsay says the storm is expected to shift toward southeast Texas later this week.
6: We're going to be looking at repeated rounds of heavy rainfall potentially impacting southeast Texas, including the Houston metro area as we go through the middle of the week, with some potential for heavy rainfall and flash flooding.
5: Lindsay says tropical moisture from Mexico is feeding into the storm system, raising the risk of severe weather not only in Texas but across much of the southern U.S. This includes part of Oklahoma, Arkansas, and Louisiana. For NPR News, I'm Lucio Vasquez in Houston.
1: You're listening to NPR News. California Governor Gavin Newsom says he is under federal investigation. In a video today, the Democrat accuses President Trump of weaponizing the Justice Department to target him and his wife because he says he's considering a presidential run. The exact nature of the probe is not yet certain. A media giant is making major moves to reach more people on streaming. The Fox Corporation is buying Roku in a multi-billion dollar deal. NPR's Kristen Wright reports the agreement reflects a real shift in how some audiences get their news and information.
7: Fox's CEO calls it a defining moment for the company. It proposes to buy Roku in a cash and stock deal valued at around $22 billion. The acquisition would bring together Fox's news, sports, and entertainment content with a major streaming platform with a vast audience. Fox would have access to Roku's 100 million households globally and the chance for more advertising dollars in the race to gain streaming audiences. It's a shift from Fox's reliance on traditional cable TV. Fox says its streaming service Tubi will operate separately alongside the Roku channel. The deal could close in the first half of next year. It still needs shareholder and regulatory approvals. Kristen Wright, NPR News.
1: The eldest son of Norway's crown princess, Mette Marit, was sentenced today to 4 years in prison for rape and other crimes. Marius Borokoivy was charged with sexually assaulting four women. He was convicted on two of the rape charges and admitted to other offenses. Oivy is a stepson of the future King Crown Prince Haakon. He is not a royal figure. This is NPR News.
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9: 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I'm Matt Sumner. So happy to have your company here this afternoon as we listen to another 3 hours of great classical music, taking us through to the 7 o'clock hour. We start the 4 o'clock hour here with German composer Kurt Weill. We listen to his Second Symphony, composed between 1933 and 1934. Marin Alsop conducting the Bournemouth Symphony Orchestra on Weill's Second Symphony.

And that was the Bournemouth Symphony Orchestra, conducted by Marin Alsop on German composer Kurt Weill's Symphony No. 2. And this particular symphony had a bit of a troubled past, a turbulent history, as it was written during the coming of the Third Reich in 1933. It led for an impossible stage of this performance in Germany during the time, and it led to Weill's departure for Paris later that year. This performance was done in New York in 1934 to a rather unenthusiastic crowd and was met with critical response. And it wasn't until the 1980s where this particular work became part of the orchestral repertoire, and rightly so. A wonderful symphony performed by the Bournemouth Symphony Orchestra. You're tuned into Blue Lake Public Radio this afternoon. We turn now to the music of Hermann Goetz, another German composer, with a Piano Concerto No. 1 in E-flat major, this written in 1861. We hear pianist David Kabasi performing with the Magdeburg Philharmonic Orchestra, Kimbo Ishii conducting on Goetz's Piano Concerto No. 1.

David Kabasi with the Magdeburg Philharmonic Orchestra on Hermann Goetz's Piano Concerto No. 1 in E-flat major. Good afternoon. You're tuned in to listener-supported Blue Lake Public Radio. I'm Matt Sumner, and we invite you to stay tuned here. Coming up at 7 o'clock, it's Exploring Music with the Chamber Music Society of Lincoln Center at 8 o'clock, Millennium of Music at 9, and Jazz from Blue Lake at 10 o'clock. We close this hour with a beautiful and whimsical piece of music, this Variations on a Theme by Grieg. We hear Variation 4, performed by I. Goldsmith on flute, Miles Graber on piano.

0: Variations on a Theme by Grieg by Walter Geisking. That was the fourth variation performed by I. Goldsmith on flute and Miles Graber on piano. This is Blue Lake Public Radio, WBLU, Grand Rapids at 88.9 FM, and WBLV, Twin Lake, and Muskegon at 90.3 FM, a service of Blue Lake Fine Arts Camp. 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
1: Live from NPR News in Washington, I'm Ryland Barton. Iranian and U.S. officials say they've reached a preliminary agreement to reopen the Strait of Hormuz, setting the stage to end the war. Hardliners in Iran have accused negotiators of betraying the late supreme leader, who was killed by U.S.-Israeli airstrikes on the first day of the war. Critics of Iran's government feel betrayed by the U.S., Duri Buscarin reports.
2: In a voice note to NPR, a web developer who asked to remain anonymous for his safety said he has no reaction. He can only give swears and curses. I am really sorry, but I cannot be polite anymore, he said. The American administration clearly doesn't give a penny to Iranian public opinion. After months of airstrikes and the killings of dozens of top officials, Iran's leadership remains strikingly similar and perhaps more hardline than their predecessors. In a press conference, Iran's foreign ministry spokesman, Ismail Baghaei, said the preliminary agreement is a, quote, product of the legendary resilience and resistance of the Iranian people against the aggressions of two villainous actors equipped with all material means. For NPR News, I'm Duri Buscarin in Istanbul.
1: U.S. stocks rose today on hopes that a deal between the U.S. and Iran will soon allow oil to flow through the Strait of Hormuz. NPR's Scott Horsley reports.
3: Stocks are up and crude oil prices are down on news of the diplomatic deal to reopen the strait, which is expected to be finalized later this week. AAA says retail gasoline prices dipped to an average of $4.06 a gallon overnight. That's down about a dime from a week ago, but still about $1.08 more than before the war began.
1: NPR's Scott Horsley reporting. Starter homes in a record number of cities now cost $1 million or more. NPR's Jennifer Ludden reports it's part of a surge in home prices since 2020.
4: New data from the real estate website Zillow finds 242 cities have $1 million entry-level homes. That's three times as many as before the pandemic housing boom. Most places are in California, but the fastest growth is in New York and New Jersey. $1 million starters have also spread to interior states like Texas, Wyoming, and Illinois. They're defined here as the lowest third of the market in a region. Despite that, Zillow finds that nationwide, the typical starter home is still a lot less. Just under $200,000. A housing shortage has priced out many first-time buyers, but Zillow finds the tough market easing a bit, with more inventory and prices growing more slowly. Jennifer Ludden, NPR News, Washington.
1: A U.S. Air Force B-52 Stratofortress crashed shortly after takeoff at Edwards Air Force Base today. The B-52 is a long-range bomber that first entered service in 1955 and has been used in the Iran War. Its current version typically carries a crew of five and can carry as much as 70,000 pounds of bombs and other munitions. Officials say emergency crews immediately responded to the scene and that the situation is ongoing. This is NPR News. Health officials are raising awareness about alpha-gal syndrome, a meat allergy triggered by tick bites. Symptoms include hives, diarrhea, and itchiness after eating meat or dairy. The allergy doesn't impact consumption of seafood or poultry. The expanding range of the Lone Star tick is contributing to cases. Regulators recently approved the first drug for the condition. The FIFA World Cup has brought the top 48 soccer teams in the world to North America, but how much of an economic boom will actually materialize in the 11 U.S. cities hosting the games? Dylan Duke with member station KERA has more.
5: FIFA projects the U.S. economy will see a $17 billion boost in GDP and the creation of 185,000 jobs. But economists NPR spoke with are skeptical.
6: Yeah, I guess they'd have something of a little boomlet in sales tax revenue that lasts for a few weeks and then it just goes back to where it was before. So in the grand scheme, it doesn't really matter that much.
5: Colm Clark is a professor of economics at Southern Methodist University in Dallas, Texas. He said FIFA's projections are likely exaggerated. For NPR News, I'm Dylan Duke.
1: Ohio Republican Governor Mike DeWine hosted his 50th and final ice cream social over the weekend. According to Cleveland.com, Fran DeWine came up with the idea when her then 29-year-old husband was running for Greene County prosecutor in 1976. The event featured ice cream and thousands of slices of the First Lady's pie at their home in Cedarville, Ohio. 79-year-old DeWine is term limited and will leave public office at the end of the year. This is NPR News from Washington.
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0: 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I'm Matt Sumner. Good afternoon, and thanks so much for keeping us on your dial. I'm happy to have your company as we listen to great selections of classical music. 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That's on Saturday, August 1st at 7:30 p.m. Details about joining the chorus are online at bluelake.org, or you can call 800-221-3796, extension 206, with questions. And as I speak, you may hear a lawnmower in the background here. We are busy here with intensive week at Blue Lake Fine Arts Camp. Our international students and families are prepping to head overseas on our international exchange program. We're so happy and excited for them to partake in this journey in music and the arts. Let's start this hour with Johannes Brahms, the three piano quartets. We listen to the piano quartet number 2 in A major, opus 26. And this is from the Eastman Quartet featuring Frank Glasier on the piano. Here is Brahms' piano quartet in A.

The Eastman Quartet performing the work of Brahms. That was Piano Quartet No. 2 in A Major, Opus 26, The Conclusion. You're tuned into Blue Lake Public Radio this afternoon, where support comes from the River Country Chamber of Commerce. The White Cloud Sky Fest is coming up on Saturday, June 20th, with airplane rides, jelly ball, music, and fireworks at the White Cloud Airport. 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I'm Matt Sumner, and good afternoon. Classical music here now, taking you till 7 o'clock. We listen now to Hungarian composer Zoltán Kodály. Here is the Montreal Symphony Orchestra with Charles Dutoit conducting the Dances of Marocek.

The music of Zoltan Kodály, that was the Montreal Symphony Orchestra, conducted by Charles Dutoit on Dances of Marochak. This is Blue Lake Public Radio, and we finish this hour with Tchaikovsky's festive overture after Shakespeare from Hamlet Opus 67. Let's hear Leonard Bernstein conducting the Israel Philharmonic Orchestra on Tchaikovsky's Hamlet Opus 67.

0: Live from NPR News in Washington, I'm Ryland Barton. President Trump arrived in the French Alps today for the G7 Leaders Summit, where he's touting a peace deal with Iran. NPR's Franco Ordonez reports there are a lot of issues on the table, but the peace agreement's likely to dominate the talks.
1: President Trump met first with French President Emmanuel Macron and used the opportunity to tout the agreement that is intended to reopen the Strait of Hormuz.
2: I'm very happy to say it's signed, the deal's all signed, and the strait is already partially open.
1: The president says the deal will ensure Iran never has a nuclear weapon and claims it will trigger an economic boon. The leaders are also expected to discuss trade, supply chain resilience, and artificial intelligence. Trump has not been as focused on the war in Ukraine, but says now that the Iran deal is finished, he will turn his focus to Ukraine. Franco Ordonez, NPR News. Evian, France.
0: Meanwhile, Ukraine officially opened negotiations for European Union membership today. The process requires the country to commit to political reforms while still fighting a Russian invasion. Ukraine views EU membership as a security guarantee for its future. Moldova was also set to officially begin its membership negotiations, too. The process could take both countries several years. Some European nations want to fast-track Ukraine's membership. California Democratic Governor Gavin Newsom says President Trump has ordered the Justice Department to investigate him and his wife. Newsom says in a video posted online that federal agents in recent days have knocked on the doors of his friends and former employees and have asked for records.
3: Donald Trump isn't just coming after me because of my mean tweets. He's coming after me because I'm considering running for president. Because he hates that I've consistently called him out over and over again for his lies and deceit.
0: Newsom did not provide details, and the Trump administration declined to comment. Much of the Pacific Northwest is under a heat advisory today, as Christian Fodenwenzel of Oregon Public Broadcasting reports Portland is under an extreme heat warning.
4: Temperatures around 95 degrees are expected today, a level the National Weather Service says affects anyone who doesn't take action to avoid it. Mike Horner was filling the back of his truck with bottled water to hand out to homeless people during the heat. He says there are places around town to cool down, but going there means leaving things behind that often get stolen.
5: Sleeping bags, personal documents. Now all of a sudden you've got a person who doesn't have a house, doesn't have any ID, things that you need to get services, you know? I mean, it's a cruel system.
4: Portland's local transit service, TriMet, says it won't turn anyone away who's traveling to or from a cooling center. The intense heat is expected to end Tuesday. For NPR News, I'm Christian Fodenwenzel in Portland.
0: Stock markets rallied worldwide today. The NASDAQ composite jumped more than 3%. This is NPR News from Washington. UFC CEO Dana White called yesterday's fight night at the White House a smashing success. He says the mixed martial arts fighting company surpassed its goals in every metric, but he also said he wouldn't try to host the event again at the White House. Weather concerns and the rare outdoor show staging events at federal landmarks and the soaring cost made Freedom 250 a one-off. One of the world's leading brain research facilities has announced that it is shifting its emphasis from fruit flies to transparent fish. NPR's John Hamilton reports that the goal is to understand how the brain controls an animal's behavior.
6: A fruit fly's brain is covered by a shell, making it hard to study. So the Genelia Research Campus of the Howard Hughes Medical Institute is making a big bet on Danionella, a tiny transparent fish whose brain is clearly visible. Jerry Rubin, a senior group leader at Genelia, says the change will open up new research possibilities.
7: If you really want to understand how the brain is working as a whole, you really need to see all the neurons firing at once.
6: That won't be easy, though. Danionella have three times as many neurons as a fruit fly, so Genelia is counting on artificial intelligence to help its researchers make sense of what they're seeing. John Hamilton, NPR News.
0: A rare first edition copy of Emily Bronte's novel Wuthering Heights is up for auction, complete with spelling mistakes. Only about 250 copies of the first edition were printed, and this one has been in a private library since shortly after its publication in 1847. The book, along with a copy of her sister Anne Bronte's Agnes Gray, is expected to sell for $800,000. It's NPR.
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9: And good afternoon. 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Full details are at meyergardens.org. 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Well, let's start music this hour with Saint-Saëns. This is his first symphony in E-flat major, and this performance by the Orff National Orchestra under the direction of Jean Martinon. Here's Saint-Saëns Symphony No. 1.

0: Camille Saint-Saëns was only 18 years old when he completed his first symphony in E-flat major. We heard that performed by the Orff National Orchestra. You're on Blue Lake Public Radio. Taking a look at the programming ahead here this evening, we invite you to stay tuned for Exploring Music at 7 o'clock. And then at 8 o'clock, it's the Chamber Music Society of Lincoln Center.
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0: Ahead at 8 o'clock this evening here on Blue Lake Public Radio. 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
2: Pittsburgh created some great jazz piano players, Mary Lou Williams, Ahmad Jamal, Earl Hines, but none more popular than Errol Garner, who we'll hear tonight after 10 o'clock on Jazz from Blue Lake, and tomorrow via our web stream. 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
0: And that broadcast at 10 o'clock this evening here on Blue Lake. In West Michigan weather this evening and into tonight, partly cloudy skies, lows around 60 degrees with gusty southwest winds as high as 20 miles per hour. For the next few days, looking for rain and thunderstorms developing, especially Tuesday afternoon through Wednesday. Could pick up quite a bit of rainfall, temperatures hovering in the low to mid 70s, and watch out for a small chance of some severe weather, especially Wednesday and Thursday. Do keep up to date with your current forecasts. Let's turn to the music of Bizet. We hear Allegro Vivace from Symphony in C Major, this performance by the New Zealand Symphony Orchestra. Donald Johannes is conducting.

The exciting works of Bizet, that was the Allegro Vivace from Symphony in C Major, that performance by the New Zealand Symphony Orchestra. I'm Matt Sumner, and thanks so much for tuning in this afternoon with Classical Music Selections. And as always, we appreciate your company, and thanks for keeping us on your dial. Let's round out the 6 o'clock hour with an absolutely gorgeous piece of music. This performance by the North Texas College of Music Wind Symphony, under the direction of Eugene Corporon. This is a Morton Gould composition titled Ballad, written in 1946, and this piece really is about finding peace and centeredness in a world of chaos and stress. I certainly hope you do find peace in this music, Ballad from Morton Gould, from the North Texas College of Music Wind Symphony, directed by Eugene Corporon.

a composition titled Ballad, written by Morton Gould. That performance by the North Texas College of Music Wind Symphony, conducted by Eugene Corporon. Morton Gould wrote his first published piece of music at the age of 6. It was a waltz titled Just 6, and Gould showed signs of intense musical talent at an early age and studied composition with Vincent Jones in New York University. And he was only 18 years old when he joined the musical staff of the Radio City Music Hall. And at 21, he became conductor and arranger for his own program with a large orchestra over the WOR Mutual Network, leading to the creation of many works, which have since enjoyed wide performances by the world's top professional orchestras. Gould was president of the American Society of Composers, Authors, and Publishers from 1986 to 94. And in December of 94, he was one of 5 distinguished Americans to receive the Kennedy Center Honors. In April 1995, he won the Pulitzer Prize in Music for his piece titled String Music. And Ballad does certainly use the flavor and soul of the African-American spiritual as the guiding principle in its conception. There was no direct quotations of musical material from spiritual songs. Instead, he integrates elements of the spiritual style into a harmonic and melodic vocabulary of the work as we celebrate this Juneteenth month. Once again, I'm Matt Sumner, and thanks so much for tuning in this afternoon. Be well, and we'll see you back here again at 4 o'clock tomorrow afternoon. This is Blue Lake Public Radio, WBLU, Grand Rapids at 88.9 FM, and WBLV, Twin Lake, and Muskegon at 90.3 FM, a service of Blue Lake Fine Arts Camp. 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Ahead next, it's Exploring Music. Following that, it's Chamber Music Society of Lincoln Center at 8 o'clock. The time now is 7 o'clock.

Hello there, and welcome to Exploring Music. It's Bill McLaughlin here. Our theme this week, the symphony. Wait a minute, does that sound a little bit familiar to you? Well, I hope so. That means you've been paying attention. This is the 10th week we have spent examining the development of the symphony. We've been doing this for 10 years now, about one a year. We started with the music of Franz Joseph Haydn, who's sort of the inventor, the father of the symphony. Then comes Mozart, Haydn's close friend, and Haydn's pupil, Beethoven. We went as far as the Eroica Symphony. And then I thought, wow, that was really fun. We should probably do a few more of these. Let's see, where should we go next? Well, in the beginning, it was very easy to figure out where to go. From Beethoven's third symphony, Eroica, we had another six Beethoven symphonies to go, and then Schubert, then Schumann, then Brahms and Mendelssohn, and then some exotics like Dvorak and Tchaikovsky. So for a long time, we followed a very clear kind of chronological path in the development of the symphony. Until I realized I was leaving out a lot of wonderful music that were sort of like different branches coming off the tree trunk. So we went back and got a lot of French composers from the mid-19th century, and then a week with a lot of Russian composers from the mid-19th century, and so on. On our last expedition, we got up as far as music of Paul Hindemith and Franz Schmidt, a piece from the 1930s. We heard music of Darius Milhaud and even heard the big symphonic tone poem Turanga Lila of Messiaen, which was completed in the years just after the Second World War. And once again, when I looked at all of the repertoire I was leaving out, I thought, uh-oh, so much stuff that's really wonderful to hear, rarely heard in concert, rarely heard on the radio for that matter. We have to go back and get some of these big, beautiful pieces. That's our task this week. To start, we're going all the way back to the beginning of the 20th century, to the years 1902, 3, 4, when the composer Alexander Scriabin had moved from Russia to Switzerland. Scriabin, what an interesting figure. Interested in philosophy, he studied Nietzsche, and then he discovered something called synesthesia. That's the experience of seeing colors, vivid colors, as a result of hearing music. So he invented a color wheel, which would project brilliant colors at the appropriate moments of listening to his music. Kind of sounds like the 1960s, like a light show, doesn't it? But that was before the First World War. And in fact, even the color wheel is slightly after the music we're going to hear today. We're going all the way back to 1902, 1904. Scriabin is in Switzerland. He's breaking up with his wife. He'd fallen in love with another woman. And he's writing a big piece for orchestra, his third symphony, which he entitled The Divine Poem. In this performance, we're hearing a man who just loves the music of Scriabin. It's Riccardo Muti. Quite likely, Muti is the greatest conductor of Scriabin alive at the moment. So here's the Philadelphia Orchestra, Riccardo Muti, Third Symphony of Scriabin from 1902-3-4, The Divine Poem. This is a big, wonderful 25-minute musical feast.

0: Ricardo Muti conducting the Philadelphia Orchestra, music of Alexander Scriabin, the Third Symphony, entitled The Divine Poem. You're tuned into Exploring Music, and this week, once again, for the 10th time, the 10th week, we are exploring the development of this symphony. Drop us a line, let us know how you like the show. 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
1: 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We have the Chamber Music Society of Lincoln Center on the way at 8.

All right, we just heard music from 1904. Let's go about 10 years later. This is right before the First World War. And the composer is someone of whom I'm really fond, even though I don't know very much about him. George Ionescu was born in Romania in 1881. He lived until the middle 1950s. He was a great musician, great violinist. He was a prodigy as a child before he went off to study in Vienna and Paris. In fact, Pablo Casals, the great cellist, said, George Ionescu is the greatest musical phenomenon since Mozart. There's high praise from a high place. Usually when we hear the music of George Ionescu, it's some of the wonderful Romanian-flavored music, especially the two Romanian rhapsodies. But Ionescu wrote a series of symphonies which almost never get played, at least in the United States. And when I started to dig into this, I fell in love with the opening of his second symphony. It just takes off like a bat. Let's listen now to this Romanian orchestra named the George Ionescu State Philharmonic Orchestra, the first movement of the Symphony No. 2 in A major, music from 1914.

I love the way all that energy just sort of evaporates after all the high spirits we've just heard. That's the first movement of the second symphony of the Romanian composer George Enescu. Wonderful performance by an orchestra in Bucharest, the George Enescu State Philharmonic. The conductor was Horia Andreescu. There are not enough hats in the world for a musician like George Enescu. He's a fabulous violinist, a very good conductor, very interesting composer, also a sort of inspiring teacher. He was the teacher of young Yehudi Menuhin. Enescu took him outdoors. Enescu, who was from Romania, had a deep connection with the Roma people. So there is George Enescu throwing his arm around the young Yehudi Menuhin and going off to spend a week at a gypsy fiddle camp in the south of France. Spectacular force, which you hear in that music. And now a really delightful piece I've just discovered, the Fourth Symphony of the Polish composer Karol Szymanowski. This piece actually composed around 1932. Szymanowski calls this his Fourth Symphony, but on the score that I was able to find, you see the subtitle, Sinfonia Concertante, implying that it's a solo piece, like a little concerto with the orchestra. And we have a spectacular pianist to play for us, Levova Ansnes, playing with the City of Birmingham Symphony under the direction of not quite yet Sir Simon Rattle at the time they made this recording. Music of Karol Szymanowski, the Andante Molto Sostenuto from the Fourth Symphony.

Isn't that wonderful? I think I'm so excited about this because I just learned this piece in the last couple of days. I'd never heard it. Music of the Polish composer Karol Szymanowski. One movement of his fourth symphony, the Sinfonia Concertante. And the solo pianist there was Leif Ove Andsnes, sounding spectacular as he always does. We heard the City of Birmingham Symphony Orchestra under Simon Rattle. Well, that's about all the music we can fit in today. There's more great music coming up, so don't go anywhere for a while. See you tomorrow. 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Our production assistants are Ella Pinsloop, Eric Opland, Adela Skoronsky, and Weston Williams. Rebecca Neistat is the WFMT production and syndication manager. 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I'm Bill McLaughlin. 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
1: 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Jim Cunningham with you, American guy. On the next Pittsburgh Symphony Radio broadcast, hear Manfred Honeck conduct Dvořák's Symphony No. 9. 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